Jehovah don't do you something. Ask your neighbor. He don't do you anything at all. Tell your neighbor, sir, because the way they see you so. The people that said Jehovah never do you anything. Sing it to your neighbor. Jehovah don't do me. Play the keys softly. Come on, everybody. Let the devil hear you say it.

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0: This is The Reality. Hello again. Welcome to The Reality. So good to be with you once again, sharing around the Word of God. My name's Dudley Anderson. I'm going to give you an email address towards the end of today's program. I invite you to drop me a note if you can. If you hear anything in the program today that just strikes a chord in your heart, I would love to hear from you. But today, I invite you to join me for The Reality Bible Special. Once a month, here on The Reality, I invite a guest into the studio to talk about the Word of God, getting into the Word of God and getting God's Word into us, living by the Scriptures. The reality is based upon Colossians 2:17, which tells us that these things we face in the world are but a shadow. The reality, however, is found in Jesus Christ. Looking at what's going on in the world around us, I dare say it's time for us to live out that reality of Jesus Christ. Today in the Reality Bible Special, I'm joined by Pastor Paul Pearson, and we're going to be looking at 2 Peter chapter 3, reading from verse 10 to 12. Jesus is coming soon. He warned us that we will hear of wars and rumors of wars, and he said, "See that you are not troubled, for these things must come to pass." We need to live ready for the return of Jesus Christ, watching and praying. We ought to be holy in conducting ourselves in all godliness, living with the difference.
1: In reality, God is calling us to be a people that reflect the God, the triune God who's on the inside of us. I've asked myself the question over the last 3 years, am I reflecting the Saviour that died for me? You know, we live intentionally from the inside out and we disciple one another. And so how should we live in the season in which we are in? It's a super question.
0: Well, it's really my pleasure to have once again with me in my studio today, Pastor Paul Pearson. Paul, hello.
1: Hi, Dad. It's good to be with you again.
0: Fantastic.
1: Thank you very much for the invite.
0: Tremendous. Well, we're going to get into God's Word, and you've been studying the Scriptures, and we've got some amazing things to talk about today. We're going to be talking about living with a difference, and perhaps another thought is to live our lives inside out. You know, what's on the inside, that transformed nature through the grace and the blood of Jesus, living that on the outside, living with a difference. So we're going to look at Scripture. That's what the Bible Special is all about, getting into the Word of God. And we're going to get into 2 Peter chapter 3. And I'm going to pick it up from verse 10. Our key verse is verse 11, but I'm going to read back from verse 10. And here it is. "But the day of the Lord will come as a thief in the night, in which the heavens will pass away with a great noise, and the elements will melt with fervent heat. Both the earth and the works that are in it will be burned up." Verse 11. "Therefore, since all these things will be dissolved, what manner of person ought you to be in holy conduct and godliness, looking for and hastening the coming of the day of God, because of which the heavens will be dissolved, being on fire, and the elements will melt with fervent heat." Wow. That's big stuff, Paul. big stuff. You know, so much is going on in the world at the moment. Jesus is coming soon. We know that. You know, he warned us that there'll be wars and rumors of wars and earthquakes and pestilence. And we're seeing so much of that taking place in the world at the moment. Jesus is coming again. So, Pastor Paul, how should we live in preparation?
1: Thanks, Dudley. First of all, we need not be afraid. You know, because the Scriptures actually give us great hope in the things that we can actually do. Mm. And as God's people, I think there is a shift in the season of how God wants the bride to be. For years, we've done great works. There's many great things being done, you know, and, you know, lots and lots of activity and lots of promotion and all of that kind of thing. But in reality, God is calling us to be a people that reflect the God, the triune God who's on the inside of us.
0: Come on.
1: And so what we need to ask ourselves the question is, I've asked myself the question over the last 3 years, am I reflecting the Saviour that died for me? Am I doing the thing that he said in Matthew 28:19, and that is to go and make disciples? Mm. Not build churches, not build buildings, but am I actually doing what he wants and has commissioned the body to do. I think it's interesting, as you mentioned, that just over the last 5 to 10 years, if we just look back slightly, we'll see an escalation in so many areas of how the world is living, and it begs the question, how do we respond to a lot of the things that are going on? And predominantly, when we read scripture, we should read it with the filter of God's love to a fallen world. God's not angry, God's not mad, you know, but God is a holy God. But he's told us what is going to happen. So what kind of people should we be? I think it's time for men and women and children, you know, to understand that each one of us are special in the kingdom of heaven, and we all have a calling, you know. And sometimes we've limited that to just the professional people, the pastors, the apostles, and all of these kind of people, and we miss the very essence of what Jesus wants to do. Jesus is in the community, but we haven't connected the community to Jesus, because we keep inviting people to a place instead of inviting them into our world. You know, we live intentionally from the inside out. So if we're living with that God consciousness and that God awareness of moving along in every sphere of what we do, whether we're employed, whether we're not employed, whether we're meeting with people, whether we're hosting friends for a meal. Some of the greatest conversations I've had recently have been across a meal, where people have just unburdened their heart. And we disciple one another. It's not a one-way transaction. It's a two-way transaction. You and I both know that, you know, over the years, we've both encouraged one another in so many ways. And that's a transactional, not every day, you know, but a transaction has taken place. And so how should we live in the season in which we are in? It's a super question. And I think the answer really is that we need to ask the Holy Spirit to highlight those areas where we can be bold and step out. I'm not saying, you know, we need to preach to masses and thousands and that kind of thing, and there may be a place for that. But as individuals, we only need to disciple one person at a time, one-on-one. And if we build friendship, if we build relationship, that transaction happens on a daily basis, or a phone call, a cup of coffee, just listening. One of the things that I've been trained in recently is active listening. And it's amazing when you actively listen.
0: It takes a bit of self-control because you want to speak.
1: We all want to fix things, don't we? We want to fix things. And so, listening actively to what people are saying, and at the same time actively listening to the Holy Spirit that's giving you the answers, to just drop a seed in, to drop something in here and there. And just this last week, I've had an opportunity just to drop some seeds in with people. A very kind of minor thing on the surface, you know. I've got to be giving them the Word of God. Actually, what we have to sow is the love of Christ in them, and then the Word begins to germinate. You know, the Word begins to come forth. And so we need, as God's people, to open our eyes. Jesus said that wonderful scripture, didn't he? He said, the fields are white unto harvest. In other words, they're ready. And the world's been ready for a long time. But the laborers are few. Pray to the Lord of the harvest to send out laborers. What's he saying? He's saying send out disciples into the world, the carriers of his grace, his mercy, his love. And, you know, and a lot of people have a picture of God that is, you know, God's angry, God's mean, God's horrible. Why is he allowing all of these things to happen? We are seeing history being played out in front of us, and we have an opportunity, I believe, and as you quite rightly said, the day of the Lord is getting closer with all of the things that are happening in the world. I don't know about you, Dudley, but I, you know, as I'm trying not to switch on the TV too much these days, yeah. Because all I hear is murders and you know, and people demanding that they have a right to certain things and walking into shops and just taking what is not there. It's a spirit of lawlessness that is coming upon not just this nation, but I think many nations. So how do we respond? Yeah. We respond in love.
0: Absolutely.
1: And love is not inactive or passive. It's strong and it's bold, that they're showing God and letting God be seen through the way we are. And that inside out living has got to come more and more. So what kind of people ought we to be? We ought to be the people that God has called us to be, and that is his children, shining as lights in the darkness.
0: You alluded to the fact that we live in an egotistical world, don't we? You know, it's I, me. How many likes can I get on my Facebook page or my Twitter, or what's it called now? X, my X account.
1: You have me at a disadvantage there, because I'm not on Facebook and I don't know, these things.
0: But you see, that's what it is. It's about me, isn't it? It's about what I can do. In fact, I call this, you know, we've heard of Generation X and Generation, all the various letters of the alphabet, but I believe we're living in Generation I, that is me, I, what's in it for me, you know, how many likes can I get, how many people are going to listen to me, how many people can I influence, and we see that in the world at large, you know, again, just watching the news, we see it everywhere, you know, these protests, you know, I've got a word to say, I've got a right to speak, it's the freedom of speech, and I'm going to say what I want, you know. And what you're rightly saying, Paul, is as a believer, as a Christian, right, it's not about me. It's about him, ultimately. Mm. And in him, it's about you. Mm. You know, and what you're saying is I need to share this love, this relationship I have with God, this promise of eternal life and life abundant that Jesus gives, with my neighbor. Why? Because God commanded me to love my neighbor as myself. Yeah. So all this egotistic world in which we live should be focused on my neighbor. I should be giving to him this hope that I profess, this desire that I have to love and to serve God and to discover who God is in my life. I should be sharing with my neighbor more and more and more, especially in this day.
1: You're absolutely right, and I think that's beautifully put. How do we share our faith in a ever increasing difficult world where people are very resistant to the understanding of God? And I think the answer in part comes from how we communicate with people. Every time we answer sharply or we do something wrong, you know, and we're not perfect. Dudley, you and I know that both of us are not perfect. But with the intentionality of wanting to display Christ to the world through the things we say, how we say them, just showing simple compassion in many ways, you know, it actually becomes a joy.
0: Yeah,
1: it becomes a thing. Oh, how can I bless somebody today?
0: Yeah.
1: You know,
0: it's rewarding.
1: It's rewarding.
0: Yeah,
1: you know, we don't need likes.
0: No.
1: We get the spring of life coming out of us when we're doing what God wants us to do.
0: Absolutely.
1: And I think it is about how we connect with our communities again. You know, and I know that we love food, don't we? We've got a love for food. More conversations happen over food than do sitting in a pew looking at the back of somebody's head for an hour and a half. And, you know, it's great to gather together, it's great to worship, please, you know, don't misunderstand me, but when you're talking to somebody, you're having transaction, you're having relationship, you are, well, you know, this is how I did it, I faced that and this is what I did, you know, it may work for you, but you're just sharing a great story. I read recently that Jesus began to tell a story, share a narrative, and instead of looking at the scriptures in a very cold way and Jesus did that, Jesus did that, Jesus did that, Jesus, no, he began to he was the best storyteller out. But what he did was connect the kingdom of heaven to the story.
0: Mm.
1: And he began to share the truth. See, truth is always truth, no matter what we think about it.
0: Mm.
1: And the truth is found in the scripture where, you know, he said, you know, I am the way, the truth and the life. No man comes to the Father except through me.
0: Mm.
1: That's truth that came from our Savior. And so how we connect that truth and share that truth, Jesus, he sat down with his disciples and broke bread.
0: Mm.
1: He sat down with his disciples and they had fish, for breakfast. He sat down with the disciples at a wedding. He sat down with the disciples on the mount in Matthew 5. He taught the disciples, you know, out of that transactional relationship. And I think more and more, instead of Christians becoming isolated and withdrawn because of what they perceive as almost an impossible task, actually all things are possible.
0: Mm-hmm.
1: So you only need to share your life with your neighbor as yourself, and you have the beginnings of an amazing revolution. And answering the question of Peter, what kind of people should we be?
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0: If you've just joined us, a hearty hello. I'm Dudley Anderson. This is The Reality. And today on The Reality, we're featuring The Reality Bible Special. Once a month on The Reality, we get into the Word of God. If you've heard anything today in our discussion, or indeed as we continue to discuss the Word of God, that strikes a chord in your heart, or you have some questions or comments, I would love to hear from you. 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Today I've been joined by Pastor Paul Pearson, and we're chatting about living with a difference. We've read from 2 Peter chapter 3, verses 10 to 12. Verse 11 being our key verse, which says, "Therefore, since all these things will be dissolved, what manner of person ought you to be in holy conduct and godliness?" God has called us to live out our faith life that others may see and come to know Jesus Christ by our daily interaction. Jesus commanded us to love our neighbor as ourselves. In this egotistic, self-engrossed generation, it's time for us as followers of Jesus to live our lives humbly inside out. That is to say that the world around us will perceive the new life of Christ within us as we live our lives out for the glory of God, that they may perceive that the life we live in the flesh, we live by faith in the Son of God who loved us and gave himself up for us. Our key verse today reminds us that we ought to live life in holy conduct and godliness.

0: once preached a sermon about living your life inside out, and I stood on at the pulpit on the stage, and I had my jacket, a big heavy jacket, inside out.
1: Yeah.
0: And people looked at me and said, this is strange, why has the preacher got his jacket inside out? And I preached halfway through my sermon and I said, it's about time we turn our lives inside out. And I took my jacket off and I put it the right way around.
1: Wow. You
0: see, because we are new creations in Christ Jesus, and that new creative nature is on the inside. Because our bodies are on the outside, but our spirits have been renewed in the image of Christ, haven't they?
1: Mm.
0: By the Holy Spirit. When we were born again, we were born by the Holy Spirit. So that holiness of God has been intrinsically input into our spirit beings, you know?
1: We're injected with his heavenly DNA.
0: Yeah, that's right. And the scripture says, God made him who had no sin to be sin for us, that in him we might become the righteousness of God. That righteousness is in my spirit man, when I accept Jesus as Lord and Savior. Therefore, I need to turn my life inside out, that the inner man starts working out on the outer man in holiness and godliness.
1: You're absolutely right, Dudley. And if I may go back to antiquity a little bit, we have relegated holiness to our works. You know, how many good works I do, how much money I give, how many houses I give away, or whatever it might be. We connected holiness to what we do, but holiness is who we are. Holiness is who we are. We are holy unto the Lord because of what Jesus has done for us. We're holy unto the Lord because, you know, he loves us. You know, while we were still sinners, Christ died for us.
0: Absolutely.
1: You know, and we need to have almost a change in our thinking about our status as sons and daughters of the living God. God as planned for the world to be full of his glory through the body of Christ, through the and sharing his love, his compassion, and his understanding. We're just in the process of rereading the Gospels at this moment in time, and the one thing that's striking me now after 41 years of
0: reading the Gospels,
1: of reading the Gospels, yeah, for sure, it is that everywhere Jesus was able to touch every sector of humanity.
0: And that didn't corrupt him, you know. Again, we're talking about the holiness that's inside. Yeah. Christ is holy on the inside and the outside. And he ate with sinners. You know, he touched the unclean, those with leprosy and disease. He touched them, but it didn't affect him. It didn't corrupt him because of the holiness inside of him. The scripture, just quickly, as I'm speaking, comes to mind in 1 Peter chapter 1, verse 15 says, "But he who called you is holy. You also be holy in all your conduct, because it is written, 'Be holy as I am holy.'" Mm. So my holiness isn't my holiness. My righteousness isn't my righteousness. It's God's righteousness in me, imputed because of the death and resurrection of Jesus. And so this is not something, Paul, correct me if I'm wrong, this is not something we strive for. I can't strive to become holy and be holy and work at it and tick my little list off, and I'm getting holier and holier and holier. It's something by faith. It's the work of God.
1: It is that recognition of the work that is done in you has nothing to do with you. It has everything to do with Jesus. And this is where it has been distorted somewhat. When people talk about holiness, there's this picture almost of, you know, people floating 2 foot off the air and you can't touch them, and there's an ethereal glow around them. Holiness is the revelation of Jesus Christ in me, who was revealed to me, in me, and through me to the world in which I live. And the question for me comes back to Peter, you know, how should I be? You know, I am a representative of Jesus Christ. You are a representative of Jesus Christ. How we conduct ourselves is not that I've got 5 ticks on the board, as you said, and so I therefore I am holy. Yeah. I'm holy because of him who lives in me.
0: Mm, absolutely. Pastor Paul, we've got about 4 minutes left. Just a little comment, if you will, yeah, on this scripture. 2 Timothy, talking about the coming of Jesus and being holy and godly, as we read earlier. 2 Timothy chapter 3 from verse 1 says, "But know this, in that last day, perilous times will come, for men will be lovers of themselves." And then there's a long list of ungodly things like unthankfulness, unforgiveness, and slander. Verse 5 says, "Having a form of godliness, but denying its power, and from such people turn away." This sounds to me like hypocrisy, having a form of godliness, but denying its power. What's your comment on that?
1: Sadly, there is a lot of things in Christianity where we should be ashamed of what we've seen, because people have distorted the very tenets and the truths of God for their own ends, because they want to manipulate and you know, they want to control and have power over people, and they've used it to their own ends. And it looks like they're godly, you know, that they wear maybe a robe or a collar or something like that, and we're all, they're holy. No, you know, and there has been a lot of that.
0: What's on the inside?
1: It's what's on the inside. Yeah. What does Jesus tell us? He says this, "Out of the overflow of the heart, the mouth speaks." So, if it's not in your heart, something else is in your heart, and it's going to speak. And that's why I think, dare I say, that some of the impotency of the church has been because of that revelation, you know, where Paul puts it brilliantly, if I may share this last scripture with you. Romans 1:1, "Paul, a servant of Jesus Christ, called to be an apostle." Mm. I love that. I've quoted that so many times in the last few years. Paul's identity was a servant. Mm. He functioned as an apostle. And an apostle who didn't demand authority, didn't control, but somebody who served the body of Christ and guided them and helped them and gave his life for the people of God. I think we just need to take a step back and say, you know, is that what I'm doing? Mm. Am I doing that? Are you doing that? Mm. Because in these last days, we've all seen, sadly, many of the falls of so-called, you know, great people. There's only one great. Mm-hmm. And his name is Jesus.
0: And I say this respectfully, there have been, talking about falls of great people, there have been falls of institutionalized church too, haven't there?
1: Yes.
0: You know, I've seen it. Big churches with their tens of thousands of congregation, something happens in the church and it gets whittled down to maybe 2,000 or 3,000 from 10. Mm. It's a collapse. Where have those people gone? They've dissolved, they've gone back into the woodwork, they've lost their faith. Where are they?
1: What did they build their lives on?
0: Precisely.
1: Was it on the, dare I say, the glitz and the glamour and the, you know, the euphoria of the people that were there? Or did they build it upon Jesus? If we are building our lives upon Jesus, he's the only foundation. And there we have to say, God, help us to live the kind of life that you want us to live today, that people see it.
0: Having a form of godliness but denying its power. Of course, that power comes from the Holy Spirit within us, living our lives inside out. Pastor Paul, thank you so much for your time and discussion today as we've got into the Word of God and discussed that scripture, 1 Peter chapter 3, verse 11, our key verse today, living with a difference. Thank you for joining us. Today on The Reality, we've been featuring The Reality Bible Special, and I've been sharing the show together with Pastor Paul Pearson. So good to have his company. Talking about living with the difference, living out the goodness that is within us. The Bible says that we are to shine our light. Jesus says nobody lights a lamp and puts it under a bowl. They put it on a lampstand that it may give light to the whole house. If you'd like to make contact with Pastor Paul Pearson, please drop me an email at dudley@surereality.net. D-U-D-L-E-Y, dudley@surereality.net. 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
3: Day number 238, we believe. In 2 Chronicles chapter 26 to 28, the kings of Judah reveal a contrast in belief and obedience. Uzziah prospers while he seeks the Lord, but pride leads to his downfall. Jotham remains faithful and grows strong, while Ahaz rejects God, turns to idol, and brings ruin. In 2 Corinthians chapter 1, verse 1 to 11, Paul reminds the church that God comforts his people in affliction so they may comfort others, even under pressure and despair. He believes in the God who raises the dead, placing his hope not in himself, but in the Lord's deliverance. Psalm 103, verse 1 to 12 lifts praise to the God who forgives, heals, and redeems. His steadfast love removes sins as far as the east is from the west. Pride and unbelief bring ruin, but trust in God brings strength, comfort, and forgiveness. Today, ask the Holy Spirit to deepen your trust in God's mercy and to help you walk humbly in His strength. Our scripture readings for today is 2 Chronicles chapter 26 to 28, 2 Corinthians chapter 1 verse 1 to 11, and Psalm 103 verse 1 to 12. This is Bishop Bonaparte. Pray that you have a blessed
4: 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Why listen to anything else?

Welcome to Elevate Ministries International. I am your minister, Cassandra Powder. And as usual, it's a blessing, it's a privilege to be preaching the gospel in season, out of season. Hallelujah, somebody. This one is a bitter pill, but I must preach the gospel. My theme today is the between the call and between actualization and manifestation of the call. What prompted me? I was in a church dedication last week, and there were a couple of prophets there prophesying. And as the prophecies came forth, there was jubilance. And I sat in silence and I said, my God. I said, Father, the between. Interesting topic, the between. Between the time of the prophetic being spoken and the actualization of that which was spoken can be a very, very, very bitter, bitter, bitter pill. That if was not for God on our side, we will be consumed. But God is a faithful God. Some years ago, a lot of years ago actually, I was in a service and the call of God was spoken upon my life. I didn't take it as anything because in those days, you know, the prophetic came, but it was not as intense and enveloping as the times that we are living in right now. And time again, the prophecies came. Many of them, they came. But there was one that stood out. Apostle Vivian Duncan was at that service. And he called me up in front of our entire church. And he said, I see you, Cassandra Powder. There's coming a time when there's a lot of things that will be happening in your life. And something as simple as, he said, you will have so much. He said, I am seeing a shoes for every outfit, simple things. And I was in awe. You know why? I was in awe because at that time of my life, I had two blouses in my name. I had one bra. I had one underwear. And I had some secondhand shoes that a cousin had given me. I could not see myself beyond that which he was speaking about. He spoke about influence and affluence, and I just could not grasp it. Because in the midst of your situation,

are walking, I want you to know that God knows and that He keeps the books. My story or my scripture today is taken from Genesis chapter 45. And as I go to a particular part of the text, it says, "And God sent me before you to prepare a..."

me before you to prepare you a positary in the earth and to save your lives by a great deliverance. I'm here to tell somebody today that God still has a plan in the plan. Hold your ground, oh God. Hold your ground, my brother. Hold your ground, my sister. After a while, we

several texts to deal with. We see here in the scripture that the lad David had a dream, and having that dream and excitement, just like some of us, when we get a prophecy, we are excited, we tape it, and we tell east, west, north, and south. Joseph did the same thing, and he made sure his brothers knew that the dream, because in those days, dreams were important and impacting. They knew at that era, that was one of the ways that God ministered to people. So having had that dream, he rushed to tell his siblings. And being the youngest one, it is obvious that the siblings, who were much older, understood the significance of that dream. And among themselves, they discussed who he think he is. He think he coming to rule somebody. He thinks somebody coming to bow down before him. And as it was known, they planned for him, fully well understanding that he was one of daddy's favorite. So because he was one of daddy's favorite, or daddy's favorite child, we know that daddy probably would have given him what rightfully belonged to the firstborn or to the ones that were older. And plus, daddy did insult to injury by making sure that this young man got a coat, a special coat of many colors that were also significant at that time. I'm here to tell you today that Joseph went through so many situations that was meant to break him and destroy him by his brothers throwing him in a cave. Even when one of them convinced the intention was to kill this boy, their flesh and blood, as the Bible says, he was not destroyed. They were encouraged by one of the brothers to sell him. He was sold off and sent to Egypt, a strange land. And after being sent to the strange land, in spite of it all, in the midst of your situation, those angels which are ministering spirits sent forth by God for the heirs of salvation, they still walk with you. As the Bible says, he walked into Egypt with favor on his side. And as he walked in with favor on his side, ended up in a prominent man home. Not after long, he was accused of rape. After being accused of rape, ended up in prison. This boy was his father's spoiled child, and that grew up in affluent wealth, ended up in prison. We see that the gift had reached a point of refinement, as the history states. It was 13 years after it reached a stage of refinement. And even as it reached a stage of refinement, God, who

the fire that the butcher and the baker was sent to prison, especially as rescue missions to take Joseph out of his time of between. Even as you are going through your time of between, God has already assigned earthen vessels to usher you out of your between. As the Bible says, the baker received his debt, but the butler was the one to carry the news. But interestingly,

as if reminded the butler that reminded king that I am the one that reveal dreams is the revealer of dreams. It was only 2 years later that Pharaoh was troubled, and with the dream that he had the night, a request was made known. As the Bible states, that was the rescue mission God put in place for that young man. Today, I don't know what you're going through. As you're going through your between, remember, your between is not for you alone. It is to salvage generations. It is for mankind. It is for the bride. So buckle up, put your chin up, and ask God to strengthen you. Even as he prepare you, even as he processes you, even as he refines you, and at last as he transforms you, stand tall in the midst of this situation. For remember, this is your in between, and just like Joseph, you're gonna come out. I tell you, my brother, my sister, you're gonna come out. You are indeed going to come out. Blessings, Holy Ghost fire, go forth today as you envelope and encourage my brothers and sisters in the Lord, in the name of Jesus Christ, by the power of the Holy Ghost. Amen, amen, and amen.

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4: How do you do? For many people, the struggles of childhood can be overwhelming. So much so that they can't wait to finish school so they can move on and make a fresh start somewhere else. The man in our story planned to carry out this sort of escape, that is, until his heart and mind and life were unshackled.

0: Maybe your baseball glove is in here. Now stop looking out that window and help me unpack these moving boxes.
1: There's a group of teenagers on the corner. They're fighting.
0: Let me see. Oh, they're just wrestling. Maybe they have younger brothers you can play with later.
1: Mom, can we go back to our old house?
0: I already told you we can't.
1: Why not?
0: Because another family needs that space. I'm grateful the mission let us stay there as long as we did.
1: I miss our old place.
0: Me too, buddy. Lord knows where we'd be if we hadn't found that home and got the help we needed.
1: What kind of help?
0: Oh, help to heal our broken bodies and souls. That's miles behind us now. Right now, you need to focus on unpacking that big box and putting your clothes away.
1: How come I never get my own clothes?
0: They're yours now. Plus, they're worn in. Now get busy, and when you're done, you can go outside and make new friends.
1: I don't want to.
0: Why not? It's a sunny day.
1: Maybe after Dad gets home and he's with me?
0: Carl, there's nothing to be afraid of.
1: Yes, there is. Those boys out there have chains and knives. I saw them.
2: This is Unshackled, dramatizing true life stories produced in Chicago by Pacific Garden Mission. Ever since our doors first opened in 1877, the mission has been a beacon of hope for the men, women, and children of Chicago's streets. Much has changed in the city since then. More people are homeless now, and they face new struggles that come with a changing world. We've even moved to different buildings over the years, but our foundation in love remains the same. And it is with this mindset that we offer, free of charge, hot nourishing meals, clean clothing, refreshing showers, and a safe bunk for poor and wandering souls to spend the night. Staff members speak to each guest one-on-one to learn the unique situation that brought them to the mission, while sharing with them the most important aspect of all, an introduction to the one who sticks closer than a brother, which is what this program celebrates. Now for broadcast around the earth, here is episode number 3813 in the series Unshackled, the program that makes you face yourself and think. Like the man in our story, you may have grown up with your share of bullies at school or in your neighborhood. And you probably promised yourself that you would never, ever do what they did. But far too often, we find ourselves imitating those very behaviors. And chances are, we may not even realize it. We now bring you part one of the true testimony of Carl Priest, right now on Unshackled.
3: I was that young boy you heard earlier, a skinny 8-year-old trying to fit into my new neighborhood. My first home was above a used clothing store run by the Union Mission in Charleston, West Virginia. Eventually, they moved us into a small house. My alcoholic dad and unwed mom were literally rescued by those kind mission folks. In time, we moved to Orchard Manor, a tough housing project on the west side of the city. It was rough living there. Really rough. Street fights and crimes of all kinds happened there every day. Very few of those kids had a normal two-parent family, and those that did usually had at least one parent who drank. I suppose my friends just imitated the brokenness they saw in their parents and continued the pattern. Even though my parents were good, church-going people, that neighborhood had a strong influence on me. By the age of 10, I was smoking cigarettes, chewing tobacco, and skipping school. And with so many rough kids around, I was always getting into mischief or trouble with the police. After I graduated high school, I got a couple jobs, but goofed around too much and was quickly fired from both of them. Then a friend told me about an easy door-to-door job handing out samples, so I jumped at the chance.
4: All right, settle down. Settle down. On page 2, you'll see last week's list of who made the most deliveries. Any questions? Yeah, Joe, what's the problem?
5: Why is my name on the bottom of the list? I delivered way more paper than half these guys.
4: You call me a liar, boy? You ought to be paying me for the chance to work with these white boys. You hear me?
6: Yes, sir. I hear you loud and clear.
5: All messed up. I know, but nobody's saying anything.
4: Okay, all right. Stop your muttering and pay attention. Now turn to page 3 and take a look
7: at... Hey, boss, you must have made a mistake on that delivery list. I know Joe made more deliveries than me and...
4: What's your name, son?
7: Carl. Carl Priest.
4: Well, Mr. Priest, I never make mistakes. And you need to keep your nose out of other people's business. You understand me?
5: But he's right. I did do more.
4: That's enough. You're fired, both of you. Leave your ID badges by the door and get out of here. Now!
5: What a jerk! I don't know why we put up with him.
6: Because we need to work.
5: Someday, someone's gonna put old boss man in his place.
6: Somebody needs to, but they gotta be smart about it. You know what I mean?
5: Yeah. I also know where he's working tomorrow. You wanna pay him a visit?
6: You bet I do. He won't see what hit him.
5: There he is, just up ahead.
8: Yeah, I see him. Come on, let's get up behind him.
6: Hey, mister, turn around. I got something for you.
4: What? Stop it! Leave me alone! Help! Somebody! Help me!
9: Just a minute.
10: Oh, my. Can I help you, officer?
11: Sorry to bother you, ma'am. Is your son home?
10: He's in trouble again, isn't he? Oh, never mind. I'll go get him.
6: I'm right here, Mom. Go back to your TV show.
10: Now, Carl, you do whatever he tells you.
6: Don't worry, Mom. I ain't in trouble. Go watch your TV show.
11: Hello, Carl.
6: Officer Johnson, how are you?
11: You know why I'm here?
6: I don't know. You tell me.
11: It's about that right fist of yours. Your knuckles look like you've been in a fight.
6: Oh, me, officer. I must have scraped it playing baseball when I, slid into home base.
11: That's so. Well, that catcher you ran into ended up in the hospital with a concussion and some cracked ribs. Says he can identify the person who did it.
6: Oh, yeah? What are you gonna do about it? Write me a ticket?
11: Nope. I've got a warrant for your arrest. I'm taking you to the station and booking you for assault.
6: Come on, man. He deserved it.
11: Maybe he did. Maybe he didn't. You crossed the line, son. Turn around while I cuff you.
6: Ouch!
11: Not so tough now, are you? Let's go. You can call a lawyer at the station.
3: I couldn't afford a lawyer, so I represented myself. I guess the judge felt sorry for me because I ended up with only 6 months probation. I deserved worse, but was starting to believe I was invincible, that nothing could touch me as long as I never went too far, if you know what I mean. Looking back, I realized I had no purpose in life that summer. I just drifted aimlessly, open to whatever suggestions came my way. And a doozy came from my buddy, Bobby.
12: Come on, Carl. We can be in Myrtle Beach in 7 hours, buddy. We can go tonight. Be there for the sunrise.
6: Aren't you forgetting something?
12: What?
6: Neither of us have a car, and both of us are almost broke. So you tell me, how are we going to get there?
12: We'll hitchhike. Two handsome guys like us, every girl that drives by will want to give us a ride. Probably want to feed us, too.
6: As long as we don't get picked up by some psycho, I'm in.
12: Almost there, buddy. I can't wait to put my feet in the ocean. How's Mr. What's-His-Name in the back seat?
6: Still passed out. Can't believe you talked me into hitching a ride with a drunk.
12: Worked out, didn't it? He was all too happy to let me drive.
6: When we get there, let's find an all-night diner. I'm starving.
12: Our $5 won't get us far, but I bet he's got a wallet full of dough.
6: Don't even think about it.
12: Why not? We'll knock him out with something. Take his wallet and leave him in a ditch.
6: You crazy? Steal his car, too? We can't do that.
12: Sure we can. He's so drunk he won't even remember us.
6: But what if we get caught?
12: It's after midnight. Everybody in this town's asleep. I'm pulling over. Come on, Carl. Help me mug this guy. Hey, where are you going?
6: I'm walking the rest of the way. It's not right stealing what ain't ours.
12: You getting religious all of a sudden? Nobody's watching.
6: You sure about that? Maybe God is.
12: Maybe Santa Claus and the Easter Bunny are watching too.
6: It just don't feel right. Beating up our old boss seemed right, but this guy, he don't deserve it.
12: We need his money, don't we?
6: No, we don't. Let's get out of here before he wakes up.
12: Hold him down while I knock him out with this tire iron.
6: No, Bobby, don't do it.
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3: Just then, the man woke up, forced his way into the driver's seat, and drove away as fast as he could. Had we tried to rob him, I was certain we would have ended up in jail. Eventually, Bobby and I found rides back to West Virginia, and our big adventure was over. I tried attending the local college that fall, but that only lasted a few weeks. I was desperate to get as far away from Orchard Manor as possible, so I tried joining the Navy. The recruiter told me they already met their quota, but there was space in the Navy Reserve. So I signed up and went to Chicago for training. A few days later, a blizzard hit the Midwest, and I spent my first week shoveling snow. 2 hours on, 2 hours off, for 72 hours straight. After boot camp, I was ready to see the world, especially any place warmer than Chicago. I finished my training and got my orders. So much for seeing the world. All I saw was the inside of a mess deck in Norfolk, Virginia. I worked 16 hours a day on the USS Wright, a floating command post for the Joint Chiefs and President in the event of a nuclear war.
9: Stop slacking off, Carl. Break time was over 10 minutes ago.
7: Lay off me and mind your own business. You ain't my NCO.
9: What's gotten into you, man? You're always sitting around like the world owes you something.
7: You're not my boss. I told you, leave me alone.
9: And I told you, get up and start working like the rest of us.
7: I said, leave me alone.
13: Come on, get up.
14: All right, you two, break it up. Break it up. I said break it up, Carl.
7: He had it coming.
14: Well, guess what's coming your way, seaman priest? Sink duty.
3: For 76 days straight, I scrubbed the inside of every pot in that galley. I hated that punishment. But working by yourself gives a man lots of time to think. You know what I mean? What was I doing with my life? More importantly, why was I even born? Then I got this crazy idea to write an apology letter to the captain and ask his help in finding something more meaningful to do with my life.
14: Priest, get over here.
7: Yes, Chief?
14: You got a lot of nerve, you know that?
7: Sir?
14: Writing a letter to the captain without going through chain of command.
7: Well, I was only trying to...
14: Did I give you permission to speak?
7: No, sir.
14: All right, pack your gear. You're off this ship as soon as we reach port.
7: May I ask where I'm going, sir?
14: For some reason, your apology letter impressed the captain. He's shipping you to an A school in Bainbridge.
15: Hi. You must be the new guy. My name's Kevin.
7: Priest. Carl Priest.
15: How's the training going?
7: Anything's better than working below decks.
15: You got that right. Hey, listen. There's an off-base Bible study tonight. You want to join us?
7: Sorry. I don't go to church. Used to with my parents when I was young, but that was a long time ago. I'm not into religion.
15: No. It's not about religion. It's about having a relationship with the God who made us and discovering how much He loves us. He wants to be the Lord of our lives so we make better decisions and ultimately spend an eternity.
7: Sorry, not interested. I like being in charge of my life.
15: How's that working out for you?
7: Man, you don't give up, do you? Let me ask you something. You Christians believe God created everything, right?
15: Yeah, we do.
7: But Darwin proved everything evolved from dirt, right?
15: Okay, let me ask you a question. Who made the dirt?
7: Never thought about that.
15: There's lots of things I don't have answers for. But one thing I do know for sure. Studying the Bible has changed my life. For the better. Why don't you give it a try? Come with me tonight.
6: I don't know, man.
15: We can leave right after supper. What do you say?
3: For some reason, the word sure came out of my mouth. Looking back, I'm surprised how easily someone's life can be changed by just inviting them to church or a Bible study. Once I got there, I was greeted warmly by all the regulars who attended every week. They sang some songs that were vaguely familiar, and then someone led a Bible study from a book written by some guy named Paul. Afterwards, we ate some food, and then Kevin drove me back to the base.
15: So what do you think about the Bible study?
7: A couple that hosted it are pretty cool. You know, authentic. Not pretending to be better than everybody else or trying to sell you something.
15: And what about the Bible verse we studied?
7: Ha! Which one? There were lots of them.
15: For all have sinned and come short of the glory of God. That one.
7: I don't know, man. I mean, I've been in my share of fights and all, but deep down, I think I'm a good guy. Never killed anyone or robbed a bank. When I reach the pearly gates, God will take all my good stuff and weigh it against my bad stuff. That seems fair, don't it?
15: That's not what the Bible says. Let me try to explain it this way. Say you put your dress white uniform on and all of it's clean. All of it. Except for one ink spot on the front. About the size of a dime. But the rest of the uniform is absolutely clean. You tell me, will that uniform pass inspection?
7: No. Definitely not.
15: All of us are dirty, have a sinful nature, and need someone to clean us up before we meet a holy God. And his son did that for us. He took all our dirty sins on the cross when he died in our place, and it's up to us to accept that. So let me ask you, are you ready to do that?
3: I told him I wasn't ready. Not yet, anyway. But he sure got me thinking about God and life and what happens when I die. A few weeks later, I made a trip to a local health club for my weekly swim. I sat in the sauna far longer than usual and felt lightheaded when I stumbled out. But I went for a swim anyway, because that is what I always did.
13: You okay, man?
7: Yeah, I'm fine. Just staying in the sauna too long. Need some water. Cool me off.
13: That guy's not coming up. Check on him. See if he's all right.
7: I'm all right. I got it. I can do it myself.
13: You sure, bud? You almost drowned.
7: Yeah, I'm good.
3: That was the closest I'd ever come to dying, and it haunted me for days. What would I say if I met God? What would he say to me? Later that week, I decided to hang back in my barracks while the others went to the mess hall. I sat on the edge of my bunk and studied my white uniform hanging in my locker. I imagined a tiny black dot on the front of it, and as I remembered all the people I had hurt and all the lies I had told, that black dot grew bigger and bigger. I realized that there was nothing I could do to clean myself up to meet God. Nothing. I knelt on the floor and talked to God for the first time in my life.
7: Okay, God, you got my attention. I keep trying to ignore you, but you won't let me go, will you? All my life, I bullied people and pushed them away from really knowing me. But you know me. All of me, even the ugly parts. To be honest, it's scary to think that you love me enough to let your son die for me. Jesus, I want you. No, I need you to forgive me and take control of my life. I don't know why I was born, but I trust that you'll show me. Jesus, I repent of all my sins and receive you as my Savior. I want you to be my Lord, the captain of my life.
3: And that was the beginning of my new life as a Christ follower. After my enlistment was over, I went back to West Virginia where I enrolled in education classes at the college. After my morning classes were over, I drove 40 miles every day to my job at the post office. During the drive, I listened to this preacher on the radio who kept attacking the theory of evolution.
14: And God said, let us make man in our image, after our likeness. We were made in his image, born with an everlasting spirit. We did not evolve from some goo all the way to the zoo. Our parents were not monkeys. It was God himself who breathed life into the very first man and woman.
3: Before I started listening to this man, I held what was called a theistic evolution position. I believe that God created the universe and then sat back and watched it evolve from some primordial soup, which meant the story of Adam and Eve was just a make-believe allegory of some kind. But the more I listened to this preacher, the more convinced I was that Darwin's theory of evolution had enough holes to drive a truck through. Even the planet we live on is mathematically impossible to sustain life without an intelligent designer behind it. I started asking my science professor some hard questions about the lack of transitional fossils and got lots of crazy answers and pushback, but those conversations always bothered me. Eventually, I graduated, married a wonderful girl I had met at school, and started looking for a teaching job. I'll give you one guess what door God opened for me. Yep. Out of all the schools in the entire state, he led me right back to Orchard Manor, a neighborhood I grew up in. You want to see me?
10: Yes, please have a seat.
3: It's been a long time since I got called to the principal's office.
10: I promise, no detention. Let me begin by saying how grateful I am for your work all these years. What you've been able to do with these sixth graders is remarkable. There's been a significant drop in their trips to my office for conduct violations. Having a positive role model is making a huge difference for them.
3: Well, thank you. It helps that I can relate to the same challenges that they face. I grew up in the housing project where they live. I'm guessing that's not the reason you wanted to see me.
10: No, it's not. I'm concerned about the supplemental science booklets that the school board purchased.
3: The ones about creation science? Well, the school board purchased those materials to provide an alternate view on evolution.
10: I'm afraid we may be given the impression that we endorse someone's religious opinions. We're a public school, and the law clearly states that there's supposed to be a separation between church and state.
3: But what law are you referring to?
10: In the U.S. Constitution, you should know that.
3: With all due respect, there's nothing in the Constitution that says there has to be a wall between government and religion. The First Amendment, which was added in 1791, says Congress shall make no law respecting an establishment of religion. It's not about freedom from religion. It's about making sure that Congress doesn't enforce a national religion like England did in their past.
10: But that doesn't change the fact that Darwin's evolutionary theories are a proven fact. And
3: every scientific theory is always open to intelligent criticism. It's never locked in stone.
10: We simply can't be seen supporting religious viewpoints.
3: All I'm doing is teaching students to think critically and answer the question, is it mathematically possible for the universe to exist by some evolutionary accident? Or did it require an intelligent designer behind everything? Both are valid questions.
10: Aren't we supposed to be teaching them what to believe?
3: I present both sides and then I let my students decide what they want to believe. I never force my personal opinion on them. So, with all due respect, I'll continue to teach opposing views.
10: Then you'd better be ready for the storm that's coming your way. It may be more than you bargained for.
2: Join us again next week when we'll hear the conclusion of this powerful story. Like Carl, you may realize that you too need forgiveness for the sins in your life. And maybe you're beginning to realize that no amount of good works can ever earn your place in heaven. The Bible says that salvation is the gift of God, not of works, lest any man should boast. Today, many people want to rewrite the Bible and suggest that sin isn't a big deal, that we're all good people who deserve to go to heaven. But Jesus said that God will judge us, not on our good works, but on what we did when his son offered us his free gift of salvation. How about you, listening friend? Have you begun a relationship with Jesus? 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The telephone number in Chicago, 312-492-9410. 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And next time...
1: Dad?
7: Amanda, Dan, what's wrong?
1: My professor's the most aggressive, egotistical, God-mocking evolutionist I've ever met in my life.
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1: He treated God's words as if it was all made up.
2: Carl Priest is convinced that Darwin's theory of evolution is filled with half-truths and contradictions.
3: Our students deserve to know the truth. Evolution has lost its ability to answer emerging scientific discoveries. And scientific discovery always involves debate. It's the only way we decide between what's fact and what's speculation.
2: But he faces an uphill battle with the State Board of Education for permission to teach his students the truth that only God could create our universe.
16: You're on a fool's errand, Mr. Priest.
7: At least I've spoken the truth. You ought to try it yourself sometime. It might be good for your soul, Mr. Bryant.
2: Don't miss part 2 in the true testimony of Carl Priest. All on the next Unshackled. This is program number 3813. Heard in the true story of Carl Priest part 1 were Stephen Spencer, Angela Morris, Lynn Baber, Patrick Thompson, Ryan Priester, Evan Armacost, and Jacob Wilcoxon. Original music, Don Badorf. Sound effects, Patrick Thompson. Sound assistant, Jacob Wilcoxon. 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Script, Scott Kirk. 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And our address? 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So until next time, unless our Lord returns before then, I'm Timothy Gregory reminding you that the doors to Pacific Garden Mission are open night and day. 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
18: Listen, when a person becomes a believer, their spirit is made right. But sometimes the heart rim, the soul rim, the mind rim is a little slow getting the message, because life has left a hole in it due to molestation, low self-esteem, abuse. But I came to tell you that God has come to heal the hole in your soul. My sister Leandria is going to help me with this story. Take your time, sister. Mm-hmm. Sing it for somebody.

0: overthink a lot. 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

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The best is still yet to come for you. This is your exodus, starting right now, at this very moment. This is it. This is it. One more time, choir. One more time. This is. Take it up there. This is. If you know it. Here we go. This is.

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There is none like you. You're the one and only true and living God. 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

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And we're going to make this a moment. We're going to make this a moment when the generations can sing together. 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
3: C.H. Spurgeon preached this message on May 24th, 1863, at the Metropolitan Tabernacle. It is entitled Pentecost. The text is Acts chapter 2, verses 1 through 4. And when the day of Pentecost was fully come, they were all with one accord in one place. And suddenly there came a sound from heaven, as of a rushing mighty wind, and it filled all the house where they were sitting. And there appeared unto them cloven tongues like as a fire, and it sat upon each of them. And they were all filled with the Holy Ghost, and began to speak with other tongues, as the Spirit gave them utterance. How absolutely necessary is the presence and power of the Holy Spirit! It is not possible for us to promote the glory of God or to bless the souls of men unless the Holy Ghost shall be in us and with us. Those who were assembled on that memorable day of Pentecost were all men of prayer and faith. But even these precious gifts are only available when the celestial fire sets them on a blaze. They were all men of experience. Most of them had been preachers of the word and workers of miracles. They had endured trials and troubles in company with their Lord and had been with Him in His temptation. Yet even experienced Christians without the Spirit of God are weak as water. Among them were the apostles and the 70 evangelists, and with them were those honored women in whose houses the Lord had often been entertained, and who had ministered to Him of their substance. Yet even these favored and honored saints can do nothing without the breath of God, the Holy Ghost. Apostles and evangelists dare not even attempt anything alone. They must tarry at Jerusalem till power be given them from on high. It is not a want of education. They had been for 3 years in the College of Christ, with perfect wisdom as their tutor, matchless eloquence as their instructor, and immaculate perfection as their example. Yet they must not venture to open their mouths to testify of the mystery of Jesus until the anointing Spirit has come with blessed unction from above. Surely, my brethren, if it was so with them, much more must it be the case with us. Let us beware of trusting to our well-adjusted machineries of committees and schemes. Let us be jealous of all reliance upon our own mental faculties or religious vigor. Let us be careful that we do not look too much to our leading preachers and evangelists.

0: For if we put any of these in the place of the divine spirit, we shall err most fatally. Let us thank God for all gifts and for all offices. But oh, let us ever be reminded that gifts and offices are but as sounding brass and tinkling cymbals, unless the quickening influence be present. It has been said by certain modern theologians that we make this doctrine of dependence upon the Holy Spirit by far too prominent, and that our constant teaching of this truth has a tendency to benumb all human effort and foster supineness and sloth. Surely it is not so, my brethren. Let us refute this calumny by our own earnestness, and let it be seen that those of us who confess that without their Lord they can do nothing are able with his aid to do everything. Oh, may we be so inflamed by the eternal fire that our life may be all zeal and love, self-sacrifice and labor. So shall we teach the gainsayer that the worshippers of the gracious Spirit are not loiterers in the vineyard of the Lord. I am persuaded that so far from speaking too frequently upon this matter, we do not often enough extol the blessed Spirit, and certain ministries almost ignore his existence. You might attend some chapels and not even know that there was a Holy Ghost at all, except for the benediction. And were it not for the liturgy, and the glory be to the Father, and to the Son, and to the Holy Ghost, there are many of our national edifices where you might never know that a Comforter had been sent to us. Now, I earnestly pray that this morning I may stir up your pure minds by way of remembrance, by a simple exposition of the descent of the Holy Spirit at Pentecost. We are not observers of days and months, but it happens to be the season of the year in which the early church was wont to celebrate the outpouring of the Spirit at Pentecost. We commonly talk of Whitsuntide or White Sunday, which name is not without its lesson. In the earlier centuries, on this particular day, in commemoration of the great baptism of the 3,000 converted under the preaching of Peter, it was the custom of the church to hold a great baptism, and the candidates for immersion being, as with us, robed in white, hence the name candidates or white ones, that Sunday was called White Sunday. It was not ill that the outpouring of Pentecost should be celebrated by the baptism of converts, for the cause is always best remembered by the effect. May our Lord help us to enjoy a Pentecost all the year round, and may the pool of baptism be stirred every week. I shall call your attention to the season when the Spirit was poured out, to the manner in which it was manifested, to the matter itself, and fourthly, to the results which followed. There is much holy teaching in the season when the Spirit of God was given, when the day of Pentecost was fully come. We may observe first that the Spirit of God was given in God's chosen and appointed time. There is a set time to favor Zion. The Spirit is not at all times alike active in his manifest workings. Both to try our faith and to prove his own sovereignty, the right hand of the Lord is sometimes thrust into his bosom, and he will make bare his arm only at such times and seasons as he shall have himself appointed. The wind bloweth where it listeth is a truth well calculated to hide pride from man. Brethren, if every drop of rain has its appointed birthday, every gleam of light its predestinated pathway, and every spark of fire its settled hour of flying upward, certainly the will, foreknowledge, and decree of God must have arranged and settled the period of every revival and the place of every gracious visitation. Times of refreshing in a church or a commonwealth come not except as the Creator's Spirit has determined. The day of salvation to each individual is appointed time. The second birth is not left to hazard. Yea, more, every breath of that divine Spirit which sweeps across the mind of the believer every drop of sacred oil which anoints him, or of the holy dew which quickens him, comes to him according to that irresistible will which looseth the bands of Orion, or bindeth the sweet influences of the Pleiades. In God's accepted and appointed time, therefore, the light of heaven shall go forth. And although this is not to withhold or restrain us from asking for the Spirit every day, it is to encourage us, if he do not at once begin to work, for if the vision tarry, we are to wait for it, it shall come in due time. It will not tarry. There was a further mystery in the season, for it was after the ascension. The Spirit of God was not given till after Jesus had been glorified. The various blessings which we receive are ascribable to different parts of Christ's work. His life is our imputed righteousness. His death brings us pardon. His resurrection confers upon us justification. His ascension yields to us the Holy Spirit and those spiritual gifts which edify the body. Wherefore, he saith, when he ascended up on high, he led captivity captive and gave gifts unto men. And he gave some apostles and some prophets, some evangelists and some pastors and teachers for the perfecting of the saints, for the work of the ministry, for the edifying of the body of Christ. As when Roman heroes returned from blood-red fields and the Senate awarded them a triumph, they rode in their chariot drawn by milk-white steeds through the thronging streets of the capital, so did Jesus Christ, when he led captivity captive, receive a triumph at his Father's hands. The triumphal chariot bore him through the streets of glory, while all the inhabitants thereof with loud acclaim saluted him as conqueror. Crown him, crown him, crowns become the victor's brow. It was the custom of the Roman conqueror, as he rode along, to distribute large quantities of money which were scattered among the admiring crowd. So our Lord glorified scattered gifts among men. Yea, to the rebellious also he gave those gifts, that the Lord God might dwell among them. In this manner, then, to grace the triumph of Jesus, the Spirit of God was liberally poured out upon the church below. Perhaps you remind me that our Lord had ascended 10 days before. I know he had. But the delay might teach them patience. Not always does the flower bloom from the root in 1 hour. Christ has ascended, and heaven is ringing with his praise. They have kept 10 days of joyous holiday before the eternal throne. And now, when Pentecost is fully come, the rushing mighty wind is heard. Do you think, my brethren and sisters, that we plead Christ's ascension enough as a reason why the church should be blessed with the Spirit? I know we often reach as far as, by thine agony and bloody sweat, by thy cross and passion, by thy precious death and burial, by thy glorious resurrection. But do we proceed to, by thine ascension, we beseech thee to hear us? I am afraid that we shall fail to perceive that the ascension of Christ is to be used as an argument in prayer. When we would have the church revived by the holy breath of God, or have gifts bestowed upon her ministers and church officers. Moreover, there is yet more teaching in the season. It was at Pentecost. Many of the early writers say that Pentecost was the time when the law was proclaimed upon Mount Sinai. Others think it is doubtful. If it be so, it was very significant that on the day when the law was issued amid thunders and lightnings, the gospel, God's new and better law, should be proclaimed with mighty wind and tongues of fire. We are clear, however, that Pentecost was a harvest festival. On that day the sheaf was waved before the Lord and the harvest consecrated. The Passover was to our Savior the time of his sowing, but Pentecost was the day of his reaping, and the fields which were ripe to the harvest when he sat on the well are reaped now that he sits upon the throne. But certainly the Spirit of God was given at Pentecost, because there was then the most need of it. On that occasion, vast crowds were gathered from all regions. The God of wisdom always knoweth how to time his gifts. What would have been the use of granting the many tongues when no strangers were ready to hear? If there had been no Parthians and Medes and Elamites and dwellers in Mesopotamia collected in Jerusalem, there would have been no need for the cloven tongues. But inasmuch as the city was full, and the high festival was being kept by unusual multitudes, it was most fit and right that now the Lord should say, "Thrust in thy sickle, for the harvest of the earth is ripe." Dear friends, I think that whenever we see unusual gatherings of men, whenever the spirit of hearing is poured out upon the people, we ought to pray for and expect an unusual visitation of the Spirit. And when I look upon these crowds assembled in this house every Sabbath, year after year, I can but entreat you to cry mightily to him with whom is the residue of the Spirit, that he would give us a Pentecost. For though neither Parthians nor Medes nor Elamites are here, yet there scarcely ever passes a Sabbath without there being representatives of almost all nations under heaven who hear the wonderful works of God, not in their own tongue, it is true, but yet in a language which they understand. Oh, pray that the Spirit of God may fall upon the unexampled hosts assembled here. Still, dear friends, we have not dwelt upon a leading reason why the Holy Spirit descended at this special season. They were all with one accord in one place. We have been expecting to see the days of heaven upon earth. Our soul has longed to hear the voice of God thundering out of heaven. We have hoped for days such as our fathers have told us comforted them in the old time. We look to see thousands born in a day. Alas, the vision cometh not. But look at our country. We have had spasms of revival. That is as much as I can say. Even the Irish revival, for which we can never sufficiently bless God, was but as a passing cloud. It was not an abiding, resting shower. And so with all the shakings we have had in these later times, we have had but glimpses where we wanted sights. We have had but twilight where we needed the sacred, everlasting noon. What is the reason of this? Perhaps it is to be found in our want of union. They were all with one accord in one place. Christians cannot all be in one place. We have no room that would be large enough to hold them, blessed be God. But if they cannot all be in one place, yet they can all be of one accord. Oh, when there are no cold hearts, when there are no prejudices to divide us, no bigotries to separate, no apathy shall hold us down, no false doctrine shall thrust the flocks from one another, and no schism to rend the one sacred garment of Christ, then may we expect to see the Spirit of God resting upon us. And in any one church where shall be no strife which shall be the greatest, no division about peculiarities, no fighting for respectabilities and selfishnesses. But when the church are of one accord, then may we expect to hear the sound of abundance of heaven's rain. Note, dear friends, what they were doing. They were not merely unanimous, but they were earnest about one grand object. They had all been praying. Read the first chapter, and you will perceive that they had been much in prayer. The whole of the time since the ascent of our Lord, they had been occupied in constant supplication. And so, pleading both day and night, it was no great wonder that the granaries of heaven were unlocked. We have had weeks of prayer at the beginning of the last few years, and it was well. But if we had continued in prayer all the weeks of the year, if we had always been with one accord still crying unto heaven, still wrestling with the angel, still interceding. Surely the little cloud, like a man's hand, which the eye of faith has seen, would by this time have covered all the heavens and have discharged a plenteous shower upon all nations of men. There must be unity, but that unity must not be the frozen union of death, but the glorious welding of a glowing furnace heat. They had been much in prayer, and now I see them sitting still. Wherefore sit they so quietly? It is the quietude of expectation. When God's church adds expectation to supplication, then a blessing tarries no longer. We ask, but we do not expect to receive. We pray, but probably nothing would so alarm us as the answer to our prayers. If after having pleaded with God to send His Holy Spirit, the Holy Spirit did come, there are many who would not believe it. There are others who would think it mere excitement. There are multitudes who would shut their eyes to it altogether. O Spirit of God, work in the hearts of Thy children perfect harmony, intense anxiety, and confident expectation. And then wilt Thou come to do Thy mighty deeds once more. These remarks concerning the season may lead to many practical questions. I will but put them rapidly and leave them. Do I help to hinder the coming of the Spirit by any bitterness of my temper? Do I by any want of love tend to divide the church? Are my prayers such as are likely to prevail? And when I pray, do I expect the blessing of God? If not, how mournful that I should be the means of restraining and limiting the Holy One of Israel, that I should be a church robber and commit sacrilege against the church of God, not by stealing its gold and silver, but by closing the treasury of God. Let us as a church humble ourselves under the hand of God, and then, girding up the loins of our mind, to wait upon Him with patience and eagerness, until the Spirit be poured out from on high. I come now, dear friends, in the second place, to notice the manner in which the Spirit was given. Each word here is suggestive. Suddenly, no herald sounded his trumpet, but as they were expecting, in a moment the celestial tempest came. If the Lord is about to do any great work in the world, we must not be astonished if we hear of its coming like a thunderclap. Man sits down and plans and arranges and works, and everybody knows what he is aiming at. God also plans and arranges and forestalls himself, but he cannot tell man what his purpose is. Noticed it was so in the great revival in New England when Jonathan Edwards stood up and read his manuscript sermon, holding the manuscript close to his eye because he was nearsighted, a method of preaching which I should think would be the very least likely ever to cause an excitement in the audience. And yet while he preached from that text, "Their feet shall slide in due time," the Spirit of God suddenly came down, and the people began to tremble and even cry out under the terrors of conviction. And the awakening spread throughout all that region, and many thousands were added to the Church of Christ. Was it not so with Livingston at the Kirk of Shotts? The presbytery had been holding long services and preaching sermons without any very great results. And just at the close, Livingston was asked to preach. Standing on a gravestone in the midst of a driving shower, he addressed the assembled crowd, and down came the Holy Ghost, more mighty than the shower which fell from heaven, and hundreds were born in one day to Christ. It was the same under George Whitfield in the notable revivals of which he was the agent. The Spirit came like lightning from the skies. Do not be suspicious when you hear of these things suddenly appearing. You remember yourselves an instance which wakes all your hearts to gratitude. You remember a chapel with but a handful of people in it, who could scarce see from one to another? Did the crowds come by slow degrees? Was it a life work to build up a church? Nay, but the trumpet sounded. The prepared ears heard it. The house was thronged. The church grew and multiplied. And now we who are members of it bless God for his mercies every day. When God says, "Let there be light," there is light. Then there was a sound. Although the Spirit of God himself is silent in his operations, yet the operations are not silent in their results. The sound would teach them that the Spirit of God was not come to be concealed in their hearts as a silent guest, but to be heard throughout the world as the voice of God. For now faith was come by hearing, and hearing by the word of God. And a sound as of a mighty rushing wind was a type to them of the sound of their own testimony, which was to go forth throughout all the world, even unto the ends thereof. To their ears the speaking hurricane would say, "Even so, we, a handful of converted men, are to sweep around the globe like a mighty wind, and men are to be compelled to hear the sound of mercy." Then it was a sound, notice, as of wind. It is remarkable that both in the Greek and in the Hebrew tongues, the word used for wind and for spirit is the same. Hence, when the Savior said to Nicodemus, "The wind bloweth where it listeth, and thou hearest the sound thereof," the type might have been suggested to him by the fact that the word pneuma, having the double signification of the wind and of the spirit. The wind is doubtless chosen as a significant emblem because of its mysteriousness. Thou canst not tell whence it cometh, nor whither it goeth, because of its freeness. It bloweth where it listeth, because of diversity of operations. For the wind blows a gentle zephyr at one moment, and anon it mounts to a howling blast. The Holy Spirit at one time comes to comfort, and at other times to alarm. At one season softly with the promise, and at another time terribly with the threatening. Observe, it was rushing. This portrayed the rapidity with which the Spirit's influence is spread, rushing like a torrent. Within 50 years from that date of Pentecost, the gospel had been preached in every country of the known world. Paul and his brethren, the apostles, had journeyed east, west, north, and south. Iron gates had been opened, and bars of brass had been snapped, and the glorious, life-giving word had been preached to every creature under heaven for a witness against them. God's Spirit does not creep and crawl, as too often our unspiritual agencies do. But when he comes, it is a rush, and half the world is lit with divine light before we dream that the match has struck. Nor is this all, for it was mighty, a wind against which nothing could stand. The house itself might be shaken. They might have been greatly alarmed for fear the house should fall about their heads. The wind was irresistible, and so is the Spirit of God. Where he comes, nothing can stand against him. O Spirit of God, if thou wouldst but now come as a rough north wind, the crescent of Mohammed would be prostrate in the dust, and the gods of the heathen would fall upon their faces like Dagon before the ark. Thou hast but to proceed in thy sevenfold operations, and the harlot of Rome would lose her enchanting power. Thou canst dash in pieces the hoary systems which have resisted all human attack. Mightier than the tooth of time, thy finger, O Sacred Spirit, could destroy what man reckons to be his everlasting workmanship. Glory be to God. Wherever the Spirit comes, He proves himself to be divine by the omnipotence that he displays. They heard then a sound as of a rushing mighty wind. Although we never expect to hear a sound like this, yet we do expect, dear Christian friends, to have the reality. We hope yet to see the Spirit of God mysteriously at work, and we hope to hear the sound thereof, the glad tidings cheering our hearts. We love to see nations born in a day. We do yet believe that ere our eyes are closed in death, we shall see God's arm stretched out, and the irresistible might of His Spirit felt by His enemies. Consider the next sentence, which filled all the place where they were sitting. The sound was not merely heard by the disciples, but it appeared to penetrate the other chambers besides that large upper room where they were probably gathered together. Oh, and when the Spirit of God comes, He never confines Himself to the church. The influence may not be saving to those without, but it is felt by them. A revival in a village penetrates even the pothouse. The Spirit of God at work in the church is soon felt in the farmyard, known in the workroom, and perceived in the factory. It is not possible for the Spirit to be confined when once He cometh. Oh, if He should but visit this place, Walworth and Camberwell and Southwark must all know it. The very streets should be made to wear a different aspect. And whereas we now have to walk down long rooms of shops still open on the Sabbath day, we should doubtless see them closed, for the Spirit of God would fill all the place where His church was located. May such glad times come, when from one end of England to the other, the Spirit of God shall fill all men in all places, because He dwelleth specially with His chosen people. But this was not all. I must now mention what I think was the appearance seen. It was a bright, luminous cloud, probably, not unlike that which once rested in the wilderness over the tribes by night. A fiery pillar was seen hovering in the upper part of the room. The cloud is mentioned as it, so that it seems to have been one, and yet it is called tongues, so that it may have been many. And in the Greek there is a singular commingling of the singular and plural in the verbs, which can hardly be accounted for, unless there really did exist a singularity and a plurality at the same time. There floated in the room, I think, one mass of flame, a great cloud of fire. This suddenly divided, or was cleft, and separate tongues of fire rested upon the head of each of the disciples. They would understand that thus a divine power was given to them, for such a figure was by no means unusual or far-fetched. Heathens have been accustomed to represent in their statues beams of light or flames of fire proceeding from their false deities. And to this day, the nimbus with which Roman Catholic painters always adorn the heads of saints is a relic of the same idea. It was said by the ancients of Hesiod, the first of all the poets, that whereas he was once nothing but a simple neatherd, yet suddenly a divine flame fell upon him, and he became henceforth one of the noblest of men. We feel assured that so natural a metaphor would be at once understood by the apostles. A tongue of fire resting upon them would be a token of special inspiration from God. Notice first, it was a tongue. For God has been pleased to make the tongue do mightier deeds than either sword or pen. And though the pen shall speak to ages yet to come, yet never with that living force which trembles from the tongue. For what we read in a book is but dead. But that which we hear with the ear comes as a living word to the soul. It pleases God by the foolishness of preaching to save them that believe. Then it was a tongue of fire, to show that God's ministers speak not coldly as though they had tongues of ice, nor learnedly as with tongues of gold, nor arrogantly as with tongues of brass, nor pliantly as with tongues of willow, nor sternly as with tongues of iron, but earnestly and in a mystery, not as with tongues of flesh, but with the tongues of flame. Their words consume sin, scorch falsehood, enlighten the darkness, and comfort the poor. Notice, moreover, that it sat upon them. It did not flicker or remove. It remained there. So the Spirit of God is an abiding influence, and the saints shall persevere. It sat upon each of them, so that while there was but one fire, yet each believer received his portion of the one Spirit. There are diversities of operations, but it is the same Lord. I will not tarry longer with the description of how the Spirit came, except to observe that I would to God that he would manifest himself in the same manner this day. We want our young men to have tongues of fire, and you, fathers, we long to see you also kindled by the live coal which touched the lips of Isaiah. Even you, my sisters, for doubtless that tongue of fire rested upon the Virgin Mary and upon the other women, we would like to see it rest on you, that in your families, in your Sunday school classes, or in your visitations and nursings of the sick, you may have the holy fire abiding in you. Oh, may God be pleased to send forth the Comforter to each of us. May none of us be without his power. For the set time to favor Zion shall have come, when both men and women of every rank and degree shall have received the Spirit of the blessed God. I am afraid this does not interest you. You think it happened a long while ago, and is not likely ever to occur again. And I am afraid it is not, while we remain so indifferent to it. But oh, if we had the anxiety to desire it, and the faith to expect it, we might see greater things than these. Without the outward sign, which was but for the babyhood of the church, we might receive the inward and spiritual grace fit for the full-grown manhood of the advanced believers of our time. Consider now the matter itself, the boon which now was given. Of the matter itself, we read very briefly that they were all filled with the Holy Ghost. The sound was not the Holy Ghost, nor was the tongue of fire the Holy Spirit. These were but the symbols of his work. The real work was done when all present were filled with the Holy Spirit. What is this? What is this strange mystery? The skeptic sneers and says, "There is no such thing." The formal religionist says, "I have never felt it." And the most of Christians think it's something to be devoutly believed in, but by no means to be experienced. Is there a Holy Ghost? My hearer, thou darest not ask that question unless thou art prepared to involve a doubt of thine own conversion. For except a man be born of the Spirit, he cannot see the kingdom of God. And if therefore the Holy Ghost does not dwell in you, and has not made you a new creature by his miraculous operations, you are still in the gall of bitterness and in the bonds of iniquity. Only the true Christian knows what it is to receive the Spirit. But there are only a few Christians who know what it is to be filled with it, to be filled with it to the brim. There are times when the preacher has known it, when he had no need to ask himself what he should say, nor in what language he should couch his thoughts, for the thoughts were born all dressed and armed, and they sprung not from him, but through him of the Holy Spirit. There are times when the soul is full of calm, for the dove is there, full of passion, for the fire is there, full of life, for the wind is there, full of growth, for the dew is there, full of divine priesthood and the power to bless, for the oil is there, full of knowledge, for the light is there, and purged and cleansed, because the fountains of living water flow within. There are, it is true, seasons when the man has to complain that he cannot discover any of these signs. But oh, there are glad and high days when God's anointed servants feel borne upon the mystic wind aloft in thoughts sublime, no longer weak men, but men inspired to break hearts, to stir emotions, to quicken the dead, to open blind eyes, to preach the gospel to the poor, and all by the power from on high. You who have felt the sublime sensation of being filled with the Spirit may read of Ezekiel's being lifted up by a lock of his hair between earth and heaven. But you will know that to be filled with the Spirit is a greater wonder still. For that lifts a man up from worldly cares, enables him to lay hold upon God in prayer, bathes him in the joy of heaven, and then sends him down with shining face to bless his fellow men. The flesh trembles in the dust because the great Spirit has come to our spirit's help. And flesh must lose all dominion, but the Spirit rejoices with great joy. Observe the difference between Peter with the Spirit and Peter without the Spirit. There he is, cursing and swearing like a trooper. He never knew Christ, he says. There he is, sinking in the sea. He does not believe that he can walk upon the waters, and he cries, Lord, save, or I perish. Peter the braggart, the rash man, and yet the coward. See him now, the Spirit of God has come upon him. How different is Peter! Fearless of all the jeers and taunts which the ribald crew might cast at him, he stands up to preach. Whence hath this man eloquence? He speaks mightily, and not as the scribes. Lo, the people are moved under him as the green corn is moved by the wind, or as the waves of the sea are swept by the gale. And when he has finished preaching, he goes up to the temple and commands a lame man to leap, and the miracle is wrought. He is brought before the rulers and commanded to hold his peace. And he answers like a hero, Whether it be right to obey man rather than God, judge ye. Peter is found traveling over every country, preaching the word in every tongue. And at last he that was once a coward cheerfully stretches out his aged arms to be nailed to the cross, and head downwards, as though he felt he was not worthy to die like his master, he expires upon the tree, glorifying Christ in his death. There is no comparison to be drawn. It is a case of clear contrast between Peter the unspiritual and Peter full of the Holy Ghost. No man or woman amongst you knows what he might be if he were filled with the Spirit. What is that rough Luther? He is only fit to have been a killer of bullocks or a feller of oaks in the forest. But fill Luther with the Holy Spirit, and what is he? He takes the bull of Rome by the horns, slays wild beasts of error in the great arena of the gospel, and is more than a conqueror through the might which dwelleth in him. Take John Calvin, fit naturally to be a cunning lawyer, cutting and dividing nice points, judging this precedent and that, frittering away his time over immaterial niceties. But fill him with the Holy Ghost, and John Calvin becomes the mighty master of grace, the reflection of the wisdom of all past ages, and a great light to shed a brilliant ray even till the millennium shall dawn. Chief and prince and king of all uninspired teachers, the mighty seer of Geneva, filled with the Spirit of God, is no more John Calvin, but a God-sent angel of the churches. Who knows what yonder young man might be? Oh, I know today he is but as other men. Fill him with the Spirit. Let it move him in the camp of Dan, and woe to the Philistines. Who knows what that young woman may be? She may sit under the yoke quietly with Deborah now, but the day may come when she shall stir up Barak and put a song into his mouth, saying, Awake, awake, O Barak! Lead thy captivity captive, thou son of Abinoam. Only let us be filled with the Spirit, and we know not what we can be. We shall laugh at the impossibility and say, It shall be done. we shall attempt what we never dreamed of before, and accomplish that which we always thought to be far beyond our grasp. Our last point is the result of it all. Well, well, you will think it a very commonplace sort of thing. After all this rushing mighty wind, this fire, and so on, what are you expecting? Kings trembling in the dust, or riding in their chariots to do homage to the apostles? Shall the wind blow down dynasties? Shall fire consume dominions? Nothing of the kind, my brethren, nothing of the kind. Spiritual and not carnal is the kingdom of God. The result lies in three things: a sermon, a number of inquirers, and a great baptism. That is all. Yes, but though it is all, it is the grandest thing in all the world. For in the judgment of the angels and of those whom God has made wise unto salvation, these are three most precious matters. There was a sermon. The Spirit of God was given to help Peter to preach a sermon. You turn with interest to know what sort of a sermon a man would preach who was full to the brim of the Holy Ghost. You expect him to be more eloquent than Robert Hall or Chalmers, of course. More learned than the Puritan, certainly. As for illustrations, of course you will have the loftiest flights of poetic genius. You may expect now to have all the orations of Cicero and Demosthenes put entirely in the shade. We shall have something glorious now. No such thing. No such thing. Never was there a sermon more commonplace than that of Peter. And let me tell you that it is one of the blessed effects of the Holy Spirit to make ministers preach simply. You do not want the Holy Spirit to make them ride the high horse and mount up on the wings of the spread eagle to the stars. What is wanted is to keep them down, dealing with solemn subjects in an intelligible manner. What was the theme of this sermon? Was it something so intellectual that nobody could comprehend it, or so grand that few could grasp it? No. Peter just rises up and delivers himself somewhat like this. Jesus Christ of Nazareth lived among you. He was the Messiah promised of old. You crucified him, but in his name there is salvation, and whosoever among you will repent and be baptized shall find mercy. That is all. I am sure Mr. Charles Simeon in his skeleton sermons would not have inserted it as a model. And I do not suppose that any college professor alive would ever say to his students, if you want to preach, preach like Peter. Why, I do not perceive, firstly, secondly, thirdly, and fourthly, to which some of us feel compelled to bind ourselves. It is, in fact, a commonplace talking about sublime things. Sublime things which in this age are thought to be foolishness and a stumbling block. Well then, may the Spirit of God be poured out to teach our ministers to preach plainly, to set our young men talking about Jesus Christ, for this is absolutely necessary. When the Spirit of God goes away from a church, it is a fine thing for oratory, because then it is much more assiduously cultivated. When the Spirit of God is gone, then all the ministers become exceedingly learned. For not having the Spirit, they need to supply the emptiness his absence has made. And then the old-fashioned Bible is not quite good enough. They must touch it up a bit and improve upon it. And the old doctrines which used to rejoice their grandmothers at the fireside are too stale for them. They must have a new and improved theology. And young gentlemen nowadays show their profound erudition by denying everything which is the ground and prop and pillar of our hope, starting some will-o'-the-wisp which they set their people staring at. Well, we want the Spirit of God to sweep all that away. Oh, that my dear sister who conducts the female class and all who are in the Sunday school may be helped just to talk to you about Christ. When you get the Spirit of God to come upon you like fire and like a rushing mighty wind, it will not be to make you doctors of divinity and scholars and great elocutionists. It will only be just for this to make you preach Christ and preach Him more simply than ever you did before. The next result was that the people were pricked in their heart and began to cry, "Men and brethren, what shall we do?" What a disorderly thing to do at a sermon. "Beadle, put that man out of the church. We cannot allow people to be calling out, 'What must I do to be saved?'" Blessed disorder. Blessed disorder which the Spirit of God gives. This will be the result of all sermons in which there is the presence of God. Men will feel that they have heard something which has gone right into their inmost nature, that they have received a wound which they can by no means heal. And at the next inquiry meeting, there will be many saying, "How can I find peace? How can I get my sins forgiven?" What next? Why, where the Spirit of God is, there will be faith, and there will be an outward confession of it in baptism. "Well, well," says one, "I did not think we were to see this rushing mighty wind and tongues of fire, all to get a few commonplace sermons and conversions and baptisms." But I tell you again, it is just the conversions and baptisms which make the arches of heaven ring. I do not believe there was one extra note in heaven on the day when the Princess of Wales rode through London. We all went and gazed and admired, but I do not believe that one angel ever opened one eye to look at it. He saw nothing there which struck him. But wherever there is a groaning and a sobbing and a sighing after the Savior, a longing after reconciliation, and above all, where there is a renewed heart dedicating itself openly to Jesus, where there is a soul that says, "I will be buried with my Master, I will be obedient to His command, and despite every opposition, I will go down with Him into the liquid grave. I will be numbered with the ridiculed men and women who acknowledge that they are dead to the world and only alive to Christ." I say it is in such a case that angels rejoice, and this it is for which we want the Spirit of God. I have done when I have sown this thought. See, dear friends, see the absolute importance of repentance and of faith and of baptism. I pray you, if the Spirit of God comes all the way from heaven to work these, be not satisfied till you receive them. See again the importance of preaching, for the Spirit of God descends only to help the preacher. And then see, last of all, the all-importance of the Holy Ghost. Without Him, we cannot preach. We cannot hear so as to believe and be saved. May I beg you, as you go on your way, to entreat the Lord to be with us according to His own promise. "If ye, being evil, know how to give good gifts unto your children, much more shall your heavenly Father give the Holy Spirit to them that ask Him." This message, Pentecost, was preached by Charles Haddon Spurgeon on May 24th, 1863.
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shall they fear the name of the Lord from the west, and his glory from the rising of the sun? When the enemy comes in like a flood, the Spirit of the Lord will lift up a standard against him. When the enemy attacks our lives and attempts to drown us, the Spirit of the Lord will lift up a standard against him and place us on higher ground. Habakkuk 3, verse 19 says, God, the Lord, is my strength. He makes my feet like the deer's. He makes me tread on my high places. When you are at your highest point, when you are at the top, or at least when you think you're at the top, that's when the devil comes after you. And here's what the Bible says about this in 1 Corinthians chapter 10, verse 12. Therefore, let anyone who thinks that he stands take heed lest he fall. The Amplified translation puts it this way. Therefore, let the one who thinks he stands firm, immune to temptation, being overconfident and self-righteous, take care that he does not fall into sin and condemnation. So the minute that you think you are strong, or you're something, or you've achieved greatness, that's actually your most vulnerable moment. When you reach a place like this, where you are in awe of your own accomplishments and your own talent or achievements, this is dangerous because you are at a place where you most likely think, whether consciously or subconsciously, you think you don't need God. And believe me, this is not the mental space that you should ever find yourself, because we all desperately need the Lord every moment of every hour. Secondly, when you are at your highest moment, your guard is down. There's this overwhelming sense of achievement. There is the strong emotion of happiness. And if we are to be honest, many of us opt to celebrate our achievements. And it's here that the devil can sneak into our lives unnoticed. And the final reason why your highest moment can also be your most vulnerable moment is because when emotions are high because of achievement or because of success, the spirit of pride can very easily enter your heart. You begin to think that you are the reason for your success, and you are so talented, and you are so good at what you do. And do you see what that does? That glorifies self. And the Bible says pride goes before destruction. Pride, in the context of these verses, refers to an arrogant attitude that manifests itself as independence from God. The proud person pursues his or her own way. And this, folks, is a dangerous place to be, because you open up your spirit to all manner of evil. And I think we all need to know that the devil doesn't play fair. He's an opportunist. The minute you're on a high and you're distracted, he'll throw a punch or trip you up. So when the Bible is saying, if you think you are standing firm, be careful that you don't fall, it's really saying, always be alert. Always be on guard. Don't be led by emotions, because emotions are deceitful. I want to remind you that the Word of God says in Psalm 59, verse 16, but I will sing of your power. Yes, I will sing aloud of your mercy in the morning. For you have been my defense and refuge in the day of my trouble.
Our God has infinite power over every situation. And there is no better refuge in the day of trouble than our Lord Jesus Christ. So let it be your instinctive response to run to Jesus, run to prayer. Let it be your default response so that before you go anywhere else, before you ask anyone else or cry on someone's shoulders, you go to Jesus Christ first. You go and speak to the Lord. The enemy will attack each of us at some point in our lives. However, there is no reason to be fearful because in Jesus Christ, we have a refuge in the day of trouble. There's no need to be terrified.

strength is in you. Lord, your word tells us that whoever thinks he stands must be careful not to fall. Help us to take heed to this warning. No matter how many Bible verses we memorize or how many church services we attend, help us to realize, Master, that we cannot do anything with our own strength. We cannot defeat sin and the devil through our own strength, but we need you, King Jesus. In you, and in you alone, are we able to be victorious. Your word in Ephesians chapter 4, verse 27 tells us, "And do not give the devil an opportunity to lead you into sin by holding a grudge or nurturing anger or harboring resentment or cultivating bitterness." King Jesus, help us to live our lives with wisdom so that we would never give the devil an opportunity to enter. Help us to be guarded so that we would never allow the enemy to gain a foothold in our lives. Father, help us to live in the truth of Philippians chapter 3, verse 8, for your word says, "Yes, everything else is worthless when compared to the infinite value of knowing Christ Jesus, my Lord. For his sake, I have discarded everything else, counting it all as garbage so that I could gain Christ." Our riches are in you, Lord Jesus. We refuse to place our hope and affections on anything in this world, not in our financial resources or physical skill. No, we look to you, mighty Lord. You have commanded us to be strong and courageous, to not tremble or be dismayed, for you, God, are with us. With you on our side, Lord Jesus, we have power, we have victory. And so we will call out your name, the name that is above every name, and that name is Jesus Christ, our deliverer. You alone can split the sea of uncertainty. You alone, King Jesus, can slay the giant of fear and save us. So we look to you, Father, the anchor for our souls. Let us never be swept away by the deep waters of life. Lord, we ask that you speak the words, "Peace, be still," over our lives. Calm the seas in our lives. We trust in you to be our solution. We trust you to be our chain breaker. Father, I pray for every person under the sound of my voice. For anyone who is in the middle of a seemingly hopeless situation, may they know you as a strong deliverer and the God who makes a way. Lord, I pray for those who feel as though they are sinking in this world. I pray that they would find you to be a steady ground and solid foundation. For those who are looking and searching for hope because their circumstances, Lord, I pray that they would find your word to be true as it says in Isaiah 43, verse 2, "When you go through deep waters, I will be with you. When you go through rivers of difficulty, you will not drown. When you walk through the fire of oppression, you will not be burned up. The flames will not consume you." Help me to worship you, not just when my life is going well, but even in my deepest struggles. Be praised, Father. Be glorified, my God. In Jesus' name I pray. Amen. "So shall they fear the name of the Lord from the west, and his glory from the rising of the sun. When the enemy comes in like a flood, the Spirit of the Lord will lift up a standard against him." God, the Lord, is my strength.

makes my feet like the deer's. He makes me tread on my high places. Therefore, let the one who thinks he stands firm, immune to temptation, being overconfident and self-righteous, take care that he does not fall into sin and condemnation. But I will sing of your power. Yes, I will sing aloud of your mercy in the morning. For you have been my defense and refuge in the day of my trouble. And do not give the devil an opportunity to lead you into sin by holding a grudge or nurturing anger or harboring resentment or cultivating bitterness. But those

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3: God, we thank you for a brand new day. And I now present unto you the sons and daughters of our land. Families across this nation, those today who are experiencing trying moments, tough and difficult periods in their lives, I ask today for strength for those who are weak, comfort for those who are discouraged and grieving, those who have suffered loss, those who are confused, those who do not know where to turn and to whom should they turn. I pray that their eyes would turn unto God, who is the source of all deliverance, the God who answers every prayer ever uttered by the human heart and the human mind, the human spirit. I ask you, God, to give unto them a deep sense of comfort that you are in control of all things, and their destiny rests with God, and you shall be their provider this day. They would stand and they would not fail. Your right arm remains strong and resolute in these challenging times. Bless your people and favor the nation highly. In Jesus' name, I thank you now. Amen.
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1: Don't be absolutely certain that a child is a Christian just because a prayer has been prayed. You see, that child may not have had a clear understanding of what it means to be saved. And when the child is ready, it is an exchange between the child and God. It is saying, I am choosing to rely on the sacrifice that Christ paid on the cross for me, that He died on the cross for my personal sin. And it's receiving Him as our Lord and Savior.
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0: one is strong, the one who was, the who is and who is to come. Our ever-present help in the time of trouble. Somebody give Jehovah Shammah praise. Jehovah Sikenu, Jehovah Ebenezer Rohi. Hey, I appreciate it. You may be seated in heavenly places in Christ Jesus, where you are already seated. Amen. Just look at your neighbor and tell them you're welcome into God's presence. Okay, without much ado and further parabolation. Now, this is, some people are cheating because this is supposed to be our volunteers meeting, our team members meeting. Don't worry, you're allowed to cheat tonight. Now, it just so happens that this meeting just came together, you know, supposedly suddenly. We're actually looking at a later date, and this date suddenly opened, and it just happens to fall into what we call our development week. Every day for the last, since Monday, we've been having every day sessions online, and today is live with our, what you call workers, we call them team members. Tomorrow we have our development day. But without, you know, much ado, the gentleman is that, well, you can call him a gentleman, but the daddy that we're about to I told a friend, my friend who I first heard about him from, Pastor Paju, we go back 35 or so odd years, and I messaged him. I said, this man has been hidden for so long, you know. So, you know, I appreciate him for I'm sure he's been in various places, but at least for me, reintroducing him to the body of Christ. And all I saw, my first introduction to him was a clip, a video clip. It wasn't up to 2 minutes, but within the first 5 seconds of the clip, I knew that I would be close to this man. Because in the clip, the first 5 seconds, he said, when he mentioned the name of my mentor, he said, when Reverend Charles Achoma was going from so-so-so-so and was going to Yola, and he asked me to stay in so-so-so, and so I said, this is our family. And very interesting. Now, that the conference he spoke at, I was, while it was going on, I was actually, you know, on a course, and it was only his own session I was able to watch to the full, no other session. And I did not regret it. He was later introduced to me personally by Apostle Arome Osaye. It was Apostle Arome that gave me his contacts, called him and exchanged details. And recently I met his son, his spiritual son, here in the United Kingdom. But without much ado, you know, and I feel this is, you know, an incredible privilege for the body of Christ here in the United Kingdom, because what he carries, we need without beyond measure in the United Kingdom. He carries a very clear ministry of signs and wonders, with power following. And many of you know that by the grace of God, we are very well acquainted with the supernatural. And I believe very strongly that from tonight, God is going to, through his ministry, start a fire here in the United Kingdom, not to entertain us, but so that we can go out and do exploits. Can you please join me as we stand up and give Reverend Isaac Amolehin?
1: Everybody shout hallelujah! Can you raise it higher? Can you make it bigger? Can you make it louder? Hallelujah! Amen. Thank you. Thank you. Please be seated. The lines have fallen unto us in pleasant places. We have a goodly heritage. I wasn't built to be here today, and I did not know I would be coming here. My invitation was to a certain church in Nottingham, but the booking in my diary said Friday, Saturday, Sunday. I was only getting to know later that Friday will be idle. And this church did not want it to be idle. And then I'm giving a topic that is like my constituency. And I pray tonight that I will not leave you the way I met you. Yeah. We're talking about power for spiritual exploits. And what acquaints me and make me familiar with the topic, they are not pleasant stories. They are not pleasant stories. And when I look into the Bible, I found out that all the miracles that took place in the Bible were provoked by needs. If there was no need for food in the wilderness, we will never know about manna. So manna was a product of crisis. If Lazarus did not die, Jesus wouldn't raise him. You see, the issue of needs, particularly when they are acute, the more acute the needs are, the more potent the divine intervention. The darker a night, the brighter any light, even if it's a candlelight. The first issue I have to resolve in me about this conference is to preach a message that is basically provoked by needs in a country of leisure and luxury. And I don't want now to create needs. How do I do that? But in case there are people who have needs, whatever they are, by whatever description that you call it, because in the best of a condition and circumstance in this life, as long as we are in this world, there will be needs, there will be challenges, there will be all kinds of encounters. And for that reason, and many more, God will showcase his power among you tonight. Amen. Say louder, amen. Amen. And I don't know anybody that's actually need free in absolute sense of 100%, you don't have any need. Well, if you don't have material needs, you will always have spiritual needs. That will always be there until we get to heaven. But more importantly tonight, God will give you power for spiritual exploits. For material exploits. God is the original custodian. God has power for exploits. God has power for exploits. And if God did not have power for exploits, how did he come about this rich world, this complicated world that he made from nothing? How could that being arrange these very complicated
2: world from nothing. Nothing. That the earth was void, everywhere empty, and darkness covered the face of the deep. And the God of exploits spoke and said, let there be light. And there was light. From where? We were to see later, much later, that God created the sun and the moon and the stars that are natural producers of light. But before they came, there had been a mysterious light. When God said, the moon, the sun to govern the day, the moon, the night, the stars also. God gave the whole world one sun, gave the whole world one moon, but many stars. And the stars are also luminous objects that produce light. But before they came, great God of exploits, before they came, God said to the darkness, let there be light. And light came from within the darkness. Great God. He had always been the God of great exploits. And when that had happened, water covered everywhere. And God said to the water, would you please move aside? Because we need the dry land also. Because inside the dry land were trees. Inside the dry land were minerals, crude oil, name it, all the wealth that the world spent today. And we needed the water to move aside so we can access certain other values that are underwater. The God of great exploits saw what was under the water, but the water won't let us see them. And God of great exploits saw that we needed more than the water was, than the whole surface of the earth today. 75% of the surface of the earth today is water. We are only living on 25%, but that's okay. And when God saw that there were treasures under the land, but water covered it. The reason I'm going back to the Genesis of the beginning of all things is to let you see that right from time, you are serving a God of great exploits that can see the unseen, that can call the things that be not as though they were, that can let you see how many more things are inside you that you can produce that you are not producing. In the body of an adult man, like I stand in front of you, there are 205 bones. And he took one and made Eve. That is to say, there are still, 206 bones, that there are still 205 human beings inside there that are keeping quiet. As you are, there are so many things inside you that you don't know. When Rebecca was pregnant and the babies were struggling inside her, God said, two nations are inside you. Can you imagine, figure out that a person was housing two nations? As some of you are sitting down here, a story building is inside somebody. A car is inside somebody. A luxurious bus is inside somebody. An aircraft is inside somebody. A ship is inside somebody. Raise your hand and shout, yes. God of great exploits. And the needs that men contend with from time to time, God holds the power to intervene, to do and undo, and remain our God. God has power to do great exploits. Okay? Inside Eve also are 206 bones. So if you keep taking one, and then take another one, and then take another one. Today, 8 billion human beings are in this world from those two people, from Adam and Eve alone. I pray that this night, the hidden treasures inside your life will show up. Yeah. And at every point in which there is an embarrassing situation, there is also an uplifting situation. The Bible says when you hear that there is a casting down, you are to say that there is a lifting up. Come to think of Hagar that suddenly became a single parent. We have been able to develop embarrassing vocabularies to describe issues and describe persons. Single parent, did she impregnate herself? Single mother. And each time you bring up those non-entity stuff, we have single mother. Have you ever heard of single father? We have a way to stigmatize people, embarrass people. The God of women will justify them. And the time has come for women to throw their shoulders up because God is on your side. Days are over when we look down on women, call them names, put stigma on them. The days are over. And men look and say, this one is a witch. That one is this. That's why I have a merit. That's why I have a familiar spirit. All kinds. The women are the ones who went and ate fruit and gave man. Why did the man not check it before? Why did the man not check it before he ate it? Look, if you are a woman in this church, would you ever look at somebody and say, be careful, stop looking at me the way you are looking? That journey went on and on and on and on until we came to a certain woman called Mary. Mary single-handedly produced a savior for the world. God of great exploits. As if to compensate the woman. Single-handedly produced a savior for the world. Since then, the women have paid their due. Let all the women rise up and say, yes!

0: Raise your voice and say, we have paid our due. Stop looking at us like that. From then, I knew that the God of great exploits can do anything. The God of great exploits can do anything. And when you are in a meeting of power, in a power service, anything can happen. You have to beat your chest tonight and say, anything can happen here. For God to spread the sky the way he did and never put a pillar to support it anywhere, and it did not sag, it did not collapse, it did not cave in. Great God! I've seen the God of great exploits showcasing the exploit that he can do in the various circumstances of human adversities. You will remember, some of you who possibly have watched it, I found myself in the power ministry not by choice. I did not go to school on time. My parents did not put me in school on time. I was already old before I went to school. And finally, I got to school. And I was in my final year in the university. And I specialized, I did my project on poultry. And the birds that I was using for my project died. And the meaning of that will be, I will be spending an extra year. Me, that I did not start on time. This was the embarrassing situation. I found myself in the university farm, and I knelt down with the fowls, and I was weeping, and I was crying. I was not praying for them to be healed. I didn't even know God that much. But I was wondering how I would be spending an extra year and my mates have gone, they've left me behind, and I would still have to repeat a year. It was as I was weeping on the farm and knelt down with birds that are dead, that my tears was dropping on them. I put them together and knelt them. As my tears were dropping on them, they were standing up one by one. I graduated from school, the best student in that same course that I did, that I produced in tears the results that were not normal. Look, supernatural comes when the natural has failed. And all of you that the natural procedures did not work for, all of you that the natural procedures have not worked for, all of you who have exhausted all your brain on the natural, those of you who have exhausted your money on the natural, you've exhausted all you know to do on the natural, and the natural has not worked for you, let's go supernatural. Because the driving and the momentum that drives you into the supernatural is coming out of the failure of the natural. And all of you who are in this auditorium tonight, and various circumstances of life have not worked for you. It worked for others some way, but somehow it did not work for you. Let's go supernatural. Look, there is nothing that has happened naturally that God has not also made to happen. When Israel needed food in the wilderness and there was no food and they were not going to stay long anywhere, long enough to plant crops and harvest. So God had to make a supply line of a food no man was used to and gave it manna, a name manna. And that food was to be produced daily for 40 years, supernaturally. And the reason why that supernatural supply was organized and arranged from heaven is this. Israel was never going to stay long enough anywhere to plant crops. God knew that if they stayed in one place 1 month, 2 months, 3 months, sometimes 6 months, once the cloud moved, then they know they have to move. So God knew that they were not going to be anywhere long enough to plant crops. Therefore, God organized the supply line supernaturally. The supernatural intervention in people's lives come when the natural does not work. And our God is not a God who will give you food and not give you water. So what are they going to drink after this one? Then God made a rock. The one you will call waterworks. To be following them. A mobile waterworks. To be following them for 40 years. So as he was giving them supernatural food, he was also giving them supernatural drink. Great God. Then they said they needed protein. That would be an English way of describing what has to be eaten next. We are eating manna, we are drinking water, there's no protein. And God knew that they would not be able to stay enough in a place to rear poultry, to rear birds mature enough. So God asked quails to fly into the camp. In all of the supplies that you found in the Bible that were supernatural, it was because the natural supply was not feasible. So God seemed to have a perfect idea and a perfect arrangement when the normal process, I don't even know in my short pilgrimage that I don't know a certain normal process. I don't know what men give normally that God does not give abnormally. I don't know what men do normally that God has not also done unusually. I don't know it. Finance. Tribute collectors, tax collectors came to embarrass Jesus. They went to ask Peter and they said, does not your God pay tax? All this one you do miracle, you're not paying tax. They are going to destroy and embarrass their ministry. What you'll be hearing next in town is that they're just doing miracles. They're not paying tax. And the people to say it will be tax collectors. That when we come to them, they have anointing, they don't have money. So there is an organized, an orchestrated, a conspiracy against the ministry of Jesus to embarrass Jesus and destroy his ministry. This money that was being demanded, Jesus Christ even let us know. When he asked Peter, he said, who are those who pay tribute? Is it not strangers? Peter said, strangers are the ones who, then are the children free. We're not supposed to pay, but so that we don't offend them. Because they are very offensive. There are certain brethren, there are certain people, they are naturally, habitually very offensive. If you greet them, and they say, if you don't make the greeting, you have to brand it. The greeting has to be branded to suit. Otherwise, you have become offensive. So Jesus said, this kind of fellows, you see, Jesus wants you to be able to deal with all kinds of people. If they are offensive, you can handle them. If they are gentle, you can handle them. If they are the younger brother of Satan, you can handle them. Jesus said, so that we don't offend them, go to the sea. And here I come. Jesus said, go to the sea. He told Peter, why did he not text us? He wasn't going to tell anybody else. When Peter left the net and followed Jesus, he carried hook and put inside pocket. And Jesus was looking at that hook inside his pocket. That you are not following wholeheartedly. Why did Jesus not tell Brother Thomas to go and catch fish? Thomas don't know. And Thomas has no hook. Thomas was not that type of brother. He come to church when he likes. And you send Thomas to go and catch fish like that, he will stay there and make sales. So Jesus had to tell somebody that was used to catching fish. And we asked him to leave that trade to be following Jesus. And he left, he put down the net. But you know, it's easier to put net down and it's easier to pocket hook. Because hook is one. Net is a load. So Jesus was seeing the hook inside the pocket of Brother Peter. So Jesus told him, would you please get down to the sea and catch a fish that has just the enough money. He didn't ask him to go there and use net, because if Brother Peter go and use net, you catch plenty, then he will do marketing before he come back, because there are women who are here to buy. So, and we need money for ministry, so. People have introduced all kinds of things and gimmicks into the purity and the consecrational requirements in ministry. Somebody had called me and said, if it is today that Jesus turned water to wine, some of the brethren would bottle it. That is the wisdom of God. If Jesus made sardine in our day, people would... If Jesus make fish like that time today, they make sardine and can. You can, brethren. And put holy fish as anointed fish.
1: Fish from Jesus.
0: Brother Peter, we know you. You know, hook we catch only one. Hook will not catch two. So there is a certain fish that has seen this day and took money from wherever and is waiting for your hook. Go and engage the jaw. You see, we are talking of divine providence that cannot fail. Can you imagine fish, you know, fish, when they engage their jaw with hook, is the hook pierce the jaw, is bleeding, and the fish will be making para para para para para para. But that fish is also keeping the money at the other side of the jaw. He's suffering pain and bleeding, but he won't let the money drop. When God send answer to your prayer, no matter how painful it is, it will be delivered. Hey, it will be delivered again on such a day. When those who want to ridicule you, they are still standing by. I'm just trying to figure out and imagine when Peter now brings the money and Jesus called them. It was in their presence that Jesus told Peter to go and catch fish. They were waiting. They want to collect money. Ojomalo. They were waiting, say, I will collect money. Otherwise, if the person to bring the money has to go all the way to sea, bro, go elsewhere, go and look for money elsewhere. They waited because they wanted to humiliate Jesus. And in waiting, Peter brought the money in their presence and Jesus gave them the money. Supernatural production of money outside buying and selling. Supernatural provision outside the usual trading. Just pay attention to me. They're trying to take care of a situation. What I'm saying again and again is that when the normal procedure has collapsed, God will figure out another procedure. And that's the one you are calling supernatural. Where did the fish get money? It must be from a certain brother that doesn't pay tithes. His load fell inside water. Everywhere, just do. His load fell inside water. God knows how to collect his money from your pocket. How did the fish get money from inside the sea and just took that amount to come and pay bill? Whatever God had done in the Bible, he can still do again. All these things I am telling you, I have seen them. I have driven a car on empty tank because there was no money to buy. I was a traveling secretary and I was working under Charles Achonga. Any day he comes, I understand Charles Achonga comes here from time to time. He was my boss. And I was serving under him as a traveling secretary. I would carry car to places to go and preach. And preach to students. And students, when I finish, they greet me. They say, people have been greeting me that I have anointing for more than 40 years. But say anointing, Lama Aje. Is there anointing we are going to eat? You tell him that I can preach. Yes, now. But something has to be servicing the engine. Now, the students will escort me to the road and then say goodbye. And I will be ashamed to say, So I told God one day, I said, God, go ye. I went. But come ye. Go ye, I went. But come ye. I can't get back to the house. My wife and children are there. So I took the steering from my driver. The vehicle had parked. It was during Babangida's time. So he said, how are we going to do it? I said, if I kick it, I will talk to it and it will answer me. And when it answer me, we'll get home. Sit. So he was watching. So I talked to the car. I said, you have to take me back home because God sent me out. And you are the one who took me out. You need to take me back home. And it was in the night. So I kicked the car. The car answered me. I drove it home. Then my driver knelt down and said, I would like to be a pastor. Said, I would like to be a pastor. I don't know how he came to that. He possibly think that he can now go and buy a car and be and be using anointing. You buy petrol. The reason this one worked was I didn't have money to buy petrol. Hallelujah. I'm saying to you in the name of Jesus that where men have failed you, or let me put it more neatly, where the natural has failed you, come to think of what we were asked to do. And we did it, and we filed our papers in the Home Office. And there is nothing more we are to do. Where the normal procedure, what you have asked of. There was one day, I preached for a wedding for a vice chancellor in a federal university in Nigeria. And the vice chancellor came to my office and said, sir, I thank you very much for the sermon you preach. I don't have money to give you, but the law that set up this university has also given me authority to admit people. So he said, go and write 10 names of members of your church who need admission and bring, even if they fail jam. So I saw one. I said, "You wrote jam?" He said, "Yes, yes, yes." No, he failed. That's the reason he can't remember that he wrote that. I said, "Please, we are not asking for the score. Just." I saw another sister. "You wrote jam?" He said, "Yes, yes, I wrote jam." So I was going about collecting names, Olodo, people who didn't know anything. I got 10 names of Olodo. Olodo. I went and gave them to the vice chancellor. They have returned now from NYSC. Wow. I am very, very familiar with people who could not cope with the natural procedure. For some reason, the normal procedure failed them. The normal order did not work for them. For some reason, IVF did not work for them. For some reason, science failed them. For some reason, what we think we know failed them. Let's go, supernatural! Because you will have to get through, you will have to pull through, you will have to carry a baby, you will have to carry your paper, you will have to carry your miracle, you will have to carry your healing, your cancer has to dry up. Where science, where medical science have said their last and don't know what to say next, when they have done their last and they don't know what to do next, let's go supernatural, because God always reserves supernatural intervention as the last card. You will go through in the name of Jesus. The downfall of a man is not the end of his life. Where they say they have no answer, science has no answer. And when science has no answer, are we to close it? I'm asking you. If we don't have God, then we know we don't have God. But we have God and we know it. So when science tell you that they don't have an answer, I'm asking you, are we to close the case? Huh? In Samanda, Nibadon, a woman, we were in a meeting like this when a woman came and said, "I want to have a child." And Nike, the wife of the pastor, asked her, "From where?" I said, "From Lagos." "I don't have a child. But the problem is, I also don't have a womb." Huh? Nike said, "You don't have a womb? I'm calling names. You can find out. I'm not a preacher that will tell you about a certain woman in Jericho, on the way to Jericho and Capernaum. How do you get to that one? I'm telling you about Lighthouse Samanda Ibadan." Nika said, "You say you don't have a womb, you want a child." The woman said, "There is nothing God cannot do." Then Nika said, "In that case, we'll go to the main speaker, our guest speaker." And the woman came and knelt down in front of me and said, "Sir, I need a baby, but I don't have a womb." And I asked the same question. "You don't have a womb and you are asking God to give you a baby." The woman spoke to me in Yoruba, that is, "There is nothing God cannot do." I said, "Once that come out of your mouth, then we're good to go." I lay hands on her and I prayed for her. She told me, she said, it's not that she didn't have a womb like that, that she was pregnant with a child and the baby died inside her and they did not remove the baby on time until the baby started to decay. And when the baby was eventually removed, they were suturing the womb and the tissue was tearing. The muscle was rupturing and tearing. So the doctor called the husband and said, "Sir, we have to take this womb out." And the man said, "I have lost my baby. I don't want to lose my wife. Take the womb out." And the doctor took the womb out and then closed the body. Now, when she woke up, the husband explained to her, sorry, my dear, the womb has been taken away and this is the reason. And then the woman said, okay, I will go and look for God to get a child anyhow. And whoever needs God to do a supernatural work in his life must bring himself to that desperation. There are many things God will not do for a casual brother. Bring yourself to that desperation. Bring yourself to that desperation. Jacob told the angel, bless me, or you are not going. There are things God will never do when you are a casual sister. Jacob told the angel, bless me, or you are not going. Maybe you kill me here. And the angel had to give him. And then give him. And give him. Not just a blessing as you are requiring. You are talking to me as Jacob. But I rename you as Israel. Jacob was one man. Israel. You end up getting more than you are asking for when you are able to add a degree of desperation to what you are saying. You end up getting more than you are asking for because you are adding a dose of pressure. Put pressure on heaven to deliver. There are those who just stand and stand and blessings go away. Blind Bartimaeus was sitting where he was and two brand new eyes were in the pocket of Jesus. Jesus walked away and Bartimaeus had to shout. They said Jesus had gone. Use your voice to cover the distance. Excuse me. Jesus, son of David, have mercy on me. And that raised a lot of controversy there. That those who don't want you to get anything, they like it for you to be the way you are. But the Bible says that blind Bartimaeus cried the more. And Jesus stood still and said, what do you want? He said, I need eyes. I pass here with eyes. Look, there are those of you who are in service tonight. Everything you needed is also in the service. But if you are indolent, if you are spiritually casual, if you are non-active, if you are passive, if you are not serious, and it has always been like that, when you are not a serious brother, you are not a serious sister.

We were in learning a crusade when Yemi Adulaju. Yemi Adulaju is the pastor of Lighthouse Samanda in Ibadan. He entered and said, "Sir, we were in a Sunday service when the same woman you prayed for that had no womb entered church from the entrance carrying twins. I was carrying a boy on one hand and carrying a girl on the other hand, and was screaming and was shouting that I came here without a womb. I'm back with twins." How did it happen? A new womb grew out. Science is dumbfounded and embarrassed and closed when it is the same doctor that took the womb out, that took delivery of the twins.

All the science against you will soon shut down. When the God of the supernatural will appear on the scene of your life to rewrite your story and to tell them to keep quiet. Those who diagnose you with cancer will soon tell you that you are okay. Those who told you you are about to die will soon tell you you are okay. I was in Reverend McIntosh Church in Oklahoma, and a woman, they put pieces of cloth on the table, small pieces like this, and people who need healing come and take a piece. And one woman took a piece and said, "Sir, could you bless this piece? I'm traveling 60 miles to go and touch my sister, Jane Hill." Jane Hill had 4 impossible cases. She had brain tumor, she had epilepsy, the 2 kidneys are not working, and is in the hospital and is only given a few years to live. And I prayed, I left, I came back home. I was back in Ilorin only a few months when McIntosh arrived in Ilorin. I said that his church has sent him to me to come and do apprentice. What happened? They called TBN to come and talk to me that the piece of cloth was used to touch the woman in the hospital. She's on dialysis. She's on all kinds of gadgets were on her. And she said, an electric shock passed through her body. Whoa! And the brain tumor dried up. And she was using her own hand to remove the tubes and remove the drip and remove everything. And she discharged herself from hospital. The evangelical church that McIntosh was pastoring in Oklahoma invited me back to come and see. And when I got there, the woman came to me herself and said, "I am the man. I'm the person they gave only a few years to live. And now I'm living very well." And the state took my license away because I could be driving and epilepsy can catch me. But when they have seen that I have not had epilepsy for over a year now, they have restored my license. And I drove and I've driven 60 miles to come and show myself to you. Somebody in this church is going to turn science upside down. A lady in this church is going to turn science upside down. I know we are in a country of science. Your God is above science. Your God will overrule the verdict and the sentence of science that has been placed upon your life to cut you short and to reduce your earth tenor. I'm asking you and I'm saying to you that God of supernatural will erase and overrule all science against your being and against your existence. I'm saying it that whatever Jesus did in the past, he can do again. Jesus got to the sea and all the sheep had closed for the night, and he still needed to travel. Your Jesus put leg on the water, and water became a solid rock, and Jesus was walking on it. And Jesus suspended Archimedes' principle of flotation. Jesus overruled all the marine sciences. Jesus overruled all the science of water and marine engineering. I'm saying to you that Jesus is in the house and he can overrule all the sentence against your existence. Jesus is in the house and he

it out on your Google. Business, Full Businessmen Fellowship Voice magazine reported it, that Panam was coming from Los Angeles. All he wanted to do was to reload, just refuel, he's going to Spain. KLM was about to take off, and very narrow space. They're using the same runway to land and take off. And the control tower told Panam to come down and did not see that KLM was also taxiing on the same tarmac. And Panam was coming at 200 miles per hour down. KLM was just going slowly. And suddenly they met on the tarmac in Canary Islands. And everybody, 300 people in Panam, 300 people in KLM with the air hostess and all the crew. In 3 seconds, and Panam ran through KLM and divided it into two and emptied its fuel on it and set it ablaze. 600 people died beyond recognition. One brother, Norman said when he saw that this is death, certain others who were there, we don't have a long time to analyze the situation, but there were enough time to murmur. Something's wrong with the United States. You need to service equipment and they don't put people's lives in danger like this. What's wrong with the flying school in Florida? We need to adjust the curriculum. We need to adjust the curriculum. How does that take care of? This is what we're doing here. We're going to change curriculum of the flying school in Florida. Norman said, well, in my own case, Jesus! As Norman raised his voice, two angels entered the aircraft. And one grabbed the seatbelt. And they carried Norman to the door and opened the door and put Norman down and closed the door. Everybody got burnt on both sides. Norman walked home with Jesus.

The name of the Lord is a strong tower. The righteous enters therein and he is safe. As many as shall call upon the name of the Lord shall be saved. That's what the Bible says. I have 5 minutes for miracles to swing through this congregation. Demons will be flying out of the door. You will become well. Whatever lie has been told against your body, the truth of your healing, that there is balm in Gilead. Jesus Christ is the same yesterday, today, and forever. The same God who raised the dead. And some of you, your kidney is dying. Some of you, your brain is dying. Some of you, your womb is dead. Like Sarah was told that the womb was dead. I'm going to ask you to call upon the name of the Lord. And call upon the name of the Lord till you are healed. You will soon be healed. You will soon be healed. Everything will soon turn around violently.

It's already happening. Give me the trumpet sound, my brother. There is trumpet on the keyboard.

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One more time of shout. Bartimaeus shouted two times. The first shout did not give him eye. It was the second one. There's a lot of crisis going on here. Now, the second shout was the one that gave him eye, not the first one. Cherry, this one you have shouted now, we need another one. And it should be a bigger one. Because the Bible told us that he shouted the more. He shouted the more. He shouted the more. As many as shall call upon the name of the Lord shall be saved. Shall be saved. There is no name, no other name under heaven given among men whereby we must be saved. The Bible says, thou shalt not take the name of the Lord thy God in vain. When you shout the name of Jesus, something must happen. Something will happen.

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0: because of you that they have put the mark of death on your body, and you are already feeling that you are about to die. Everybody say no.
1: Yeah.

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They overcame him by the blood of the Lamb. 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Yes. Yes. Yes. 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

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You are set free. You are set free. By the name of Jesus. By the word of God. 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In the name of Jesus. You are set free. You are released. You are released. 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Hey!

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1: Oh, yeah.
0: You that they want to send to prison. You that they want to send you away from United Kingdom. They want to disgrace you. The same way they wanted to disgrace Jesus. They want to disgrace you. Hey, hey.

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Those that they want to disgrace among you, take a miracle from my hand.

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We might not be able to. Blessings. 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

Let's go ahead and pray in the Holy Ghost for 1 minute. 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Give Him praise, give Him thanks. For the next 1 minute, pray in the Holy Ghost, somebody. Pray in the Holy Ghost, somebody. I see angels all over the building. 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Go ahead, pray in the Spirit. Pray in the Holy Ghost for the next few seconds. Pray in the Holy Ghost for the next few seconds. Regada bazo fadigera bo sanda. Regede bo shala garaba. Rekaduzo parigera bo shanda. 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Few more seconds. Let's pray in the Spirit. Rekata badoso fadigera ba. Look at the movement of angels, miracles, healing, signs and wonders, supernatural happenings, supernatural prophetic happenings in this building tonight. A night to be remembered, a night never to be forgotten. We give you praise, oh God. We give you praise, oh God. Keep drinking, keep drinking, keep drinking of the river. Keep receiving your miracles.

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Thank you, Jesus. 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Mighty outpouring of the Spirit. Mighty outpouring of miracles. We give you praise and glory. Regadabo shefa ligadaba. 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

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Give Him glory. Give Him honor. Magnify the King of Glory. Look at angelic traffic. Angelic traffic. 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Look at angels ascending and descending. Angelic traffic. Delivery of miracles, signs and wonders, testimonies, open doors, unusual manifestation of the glory of God. Thank you, Jesus. We are so blessed.

0: Lift your hands up to heaven. Baba Omoleyi has asked me to seal up the meetings and the miracles. And I'm going to ask you to do this, to seal up all that God has done. It's going to be permanent.
1: Amen.
0: It's going to be permanent. Nobody will lose their miracles.
1: Amen.
0: Nobody will lose their blessings.
1: Amen.
0: Your blessings will multiply.
1: Amen.
0: In the mighty name of Jesus.
1: Amen.
0: Now declare loud and clear. Say, I am blessed.
1: I am blessed.
0: And my miracle is permanent. In the name of Jesus.
1: The name of Jesus.
0: Lift your hands and give him praise.
1: Woo! Hallelujah. Hallelujah.
2: Come on, jump your hands together. Give the Lord a powerful hand clap. Give him praise. Give him praise. Give him praise. Give him praise. Hey, hey, hey, hey, hey, hey, hey, hey. There is fire on this mountain. You may be seated for a few minutes. Very quickly, appreciate the ministry of Pastor Boyega Shita. He was supposed to be at my 33 hours of prayer. Has he gone? Okay, at my 33 hours of prayer and praise. But he was with Reverend Omole in Nigeria. So God brought him for remedials. So let's appreciate his ministry. He's a brother. Amen. We have common kin, as it were. We have kinsmen in many, spiritually in many senses. Amen. How many of you know that God started something? It's not finished though. We have to bring Baba back. Don't you agree? So let me tell you something. So this year happens to be the 10th year of the Liberty Church. And my 30th year as a missionary in the UK. So this year for us as a church is going to be extraordinary, supernatural. So we have our Supernatural Shift Conference in 2 weeks. Okay, so this time around, we're not just going to have a conference as an event. It's going to be like Netflix. We're going to have season one, season two. So season one starts in 2 weeks. Season two will be in April, where we'll show you the lineup. Then season three is coming. Then you will pray with me that season four will be when Baba comes to continue with some two other powerful that I haven't released yet. So this year, anything that said it will stand in your way, he made a mistake for choosing this year. And this is the year that God is going to release extraordinary strength for exploits. You are going to see things happen. Fire. Supernatural acceleration. Growth beyond measure. What they said was impossible in the natural, you are going to see it happen this year. What you could not do in the last 30 years will happen in 3. In the mighty name of Jesus. And God just spoke his prophetic word to me just now. What did not happen in my ministry in the last 30 years in the United Kingdom will happen in 3. In the name of Jesus. Amen.
3: Holy Jesus.
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1: Welcome to Reaching Your World with Luis Palau. There's a time for lighthearted conversation, but not when it covers up a real struggle. Here's Luis to help you get beyond the chit-chat.
0: How often do you ask someone, hey, how are you? And they automatically respond, fine. I do it myself. But you can detect when a person doesn't really mean it. Their facial expression or tone tells you they're actually not fine at all. So, instead of coming alongside to help bear their burden, we often walk away. The problem with excusing ourselves from reaching out with the love of Jesus is that we can get in God's way. When we don't tell people about Jesus, we prevent the healing work that he wants to accomplish through us. The Bible tells us that Jesus Christ washed his disciples' feet. Remember that? And when he finished, he said, I have set you an example that you should do as I have done for you. The kind of foot washing Christ is talking about is more than a physical act. It is a humbling of our heart. It's a willingness to set aside our personal agenda to reach out to someone who is hurting or lacking peace. Whose feet do you need to wash? Today, will you lend a listening ear and a compassionate heart? Whose burden will you bear? And as you do, ask God to present you with the opening to share his good news. This is really living, don't you think? This is Luis Palau.
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0: Today, I simply want to share with you a psalm that has really touched me. At times when I'm overwhelmed and I want to pray, but I can't find the words to speak, I simply read this psalm and I offer it as a prayer to the Lord. And as I read it, I want you to keep something in mind. David mentions enemies. However, when I apply this psalm to my life, the enemies I'm talking about are not physical enemies, but rather, I sometimes have to face an enemy called discouragement. Sometimes it's called anxiety or worry. These are all enemies. So for the next few moments, as I read this precious psalm from the Word of God, I encourage you to open up your heart to the Lord and cast all your burdens on Him. Psalm 27, verses 1 through 14. The Lord is my light and my salvation. So why should I be afraid? The Lord is my fortress, protecting me from danger. So why should I tremble? When evil people come to devour me, when my enemies and foes attack me, they will stumble and fall. Though a mighty army surrounds me, my heart will not be afraid. Even if I am attacked, I will remain confident. The one thing I ask of the Lord, the thing I seek most, is to live in the house of the Lord all the days of my life, delighting in the Lord's perfections and meditating in His temple. For He will conceal me there when troubles come. He will hide me in His sanctuary. He will place me out of reach on a high rock. Then I will hold my head high above my enemies who surround me. At His sanctuary, I will offer sacrifices with shouts of joy, singing and praising the Lord with music. Hear me as I pray, O Lord. Be merciful and answer me. My heart has heard you say, come and talk with me. And my heart responds, Lord, I am coming. Do not turn your back on me. Do not reject your servant in anger. You have always been my helper. Don't leave me alone now. Don't abandon me, O God of my salvation. Even if my father and mother abandon me, the Lord will hold me close. Teach me how to live, O Lord. Lead me along the right path, for my enemies are waiting for me. Do not let me fall into their hands, for they accuse me of things I've never done. With every breath, they threaten me with violence. Yet I am confident I will see the Lord's goodness while I am here in the land of the living. Wait patiently for the Lord. Be brave and courageous. Yes, wait patiently for the Lord. Now let us pray. My Lord, my Savior, Jesus Christ of Nazareth, the one and only Son of the living God. King Jesus, you are my light and my salvation. And because of that, whom shall I fear? What shall I be afraid of? When Jesus Christ our Lord is our refuge and the fortress of our lives, whom shall we dread? If God is for us, who can be against us? No one, because we serve an almighty, all-powerful, all-conquering God. Even if the wicked come up against us, we will not fear. Even if an army encamps against us, our hearts will not fear, because Jesus Christ holds all power. Lord, you're the one who has the final say. Father, my prayer is what your word says in Psalm 27, verse 4. One thing I have asked of the Lord, and that I will seek, that I may dwell in the house of the Lord, in His presence, all the days of my life, to gaze upon the beauty, the delightful loveliness and majestic grandeur of the Lord, and to meditate in His temple. Lord, I trust you, because in the day of trouble, you will be my shelter. You will always be my hiding place. You will lift me up on a rock. Because of this, I will sing praises to your name, O Lord. Your word in Psalm 95, verses 1 through 7, it says, come, let us sing for joy to the Lord. Let us shout aloud to the rock of our salvation. Let us come before him with thanksgiving and extol him with music and song. For the Lord is the great God, the great King above all gods. In his hand are the depths of the earth, and the mountain peaks belong to him. The sea is his, for he made it, and his hands formed the dry land. Come, let us bow down in worship. Let us kneel before the Lord our Maker, for he is our God, and we are the people of his pasture, the flock under his care. Lord Jesus, we thank you for bringing us out of the darkness, and we thank you for shining your light on our hearts. We can now declare that Jesus Christ is the way, the truth, and the life. We were once lost, but you have now called us to be yours. May your light shine within our lives, Lord. Let your light be seen in our character. Let your light be seen in our words and in our actions. Father, each and every day, may it be all about you. May we live to exalt you. May we live to praise you and worship you, because you are an awesome God. You are the Almighty God. Lord Jesus, be praised. Let your light shine and be seen in how I walk in this life, in how I conduct myself. Thank you for your word, dear God. For it says in Micah chapter 7, verse 8, "Do not rejoice over me, my enemy. When I fall, I will arise. When I sit in darkness, the Lord will be a light to me." I pray that in all I do, may I reflect your love. May I reflect your mercy to those around me. Thank you, Lord, for inviting me to be a part of your plan. In Jesus' name I pray. Amen.
1: For a moment, I want to encourage you to meditate on Psalm 27 today. In its entirety, Psalm 27 encapsulates David's deep trust in God's protection, guidance, and presence. And I believe that this is a passage that invites us to place our confidence in God, even in the face of challenges, and to seek him with all our heart. Just as David found comfort and courage in his relationship with God, we too can draw strength from our faith in the midst of life's trials. And so Psalm chapter 27, verse 1. "The Lord is my light and my salvation. Whom shall I fear? The Lord is the stronghold of my life. Of whom shall I be afraid?" David begins by proclaiming his unwavering trust in God. He uses powerful metaphors, light and salvation, to convey that God illuminates his path and rescues him from danger. David's confidence in God's protection leads him to ask a rhetorical question. If God is on his side, there is no one to fear. This verse sets the tone for an entire psalm, emphasizing the strength of

engage me, my heart will not fear. Though war break out against me, even then I will be confident. David's confidence in God's protection continues to shine through. He uses strong imagery of an army besieging him and war breaking out, emphasizing the severity of the challenges he may encounter, yet he remains unshaken in his faith, declaring that his heart will not fear and he will maintain his confidence in God's deliverance. Verse 4. One thing I ask from the Lord, this only do I seek, that I may dwell in the house of the Lord all the days of my life, to gaze on the beauty of the Lord and to seek him in his temple. David expresses his deepest desire to be in the presence of God. He longs to dwell in God's house, not just for a moment, but for all the days of his life. This reflects David's thirst for intimacy with God and his eagerness to experience the beauty and wonder of God's presence. Verse 5. For in the day of trouble, he will keep me safe in his dwelling. He will hide me in the shelter of his sacred tent and set me high upon a rock. David reaffirms his trust in God's protection and refuge. He believes that in times of trouble, God will provide safety and shelter. The image of being set high upon a rock symbolizes being placed above danger and adversity. Verse 6. Then my head will be exalted above the enemies who surround me. At his sacred tent, I will sacrifice with shouts of joy. I will sing and make music to the Lord. David envisions a future where he will triumph over his enemies. He anticipates offering sacrifices and praises to God with shouts of joy, celebrating God's faithfulness and deliverance. Verse 7. Hear my voice when I call, Lord. Be merciful to me and answer me. In this verse, David shifts to a heartfelt plea. He calls upon God to hear his prayers and to respond with mercy and grace. David recognizes his dependence on God's compassion and desires an intimate connection with him. Verse 8. My heart says of you, seek his face, your face, Lord, I will seek. David's heart prompts him to seek God's face. He responds to the call of his heart, expressing his determination to seek God's presence with zeal and devotion. Verse 9. Do not hide your face from me. Do not turn your servant away in anger. You have been my helper. Do not reject me or forsake me, God, my Savior. David acknowledges his reliance on God's help and pleads for God's continued presence. He asks God not to turn away from him, recalling the history of God's guidance and salvation in his life. Verse 10. Though my father and mother forsake me, the Lord will receive me. David acknowledges that even if his earthly relationships falter, he is confident that God will never abandon him. This verse reflects David's deep conviction in God's unwavering love and acceptance. Verse 11. Teach me your way, Lord. Lead me in a straight path because of my oppressors. David desires to know God's ways and seeks his guidance. He asks for direction and wisdom to navigate his challenges, knowing that God's guidance will lead him on the right path. Verse 12. Do not turn me over to the desires of my foes, for false witnesses rise up against me, spouting malicious accusations. David recognizes the threats posed by his enemies and false witnesses.

forces who spread lies against him. He pleads with God to protect him from their schemes. Verse 13, I remain confident of this. I will see the goodness of the Lord in the land of the living. Despite the challenges, David holds on to his confidence in God's goodness. He anticipates witnessing God's blessing and provisions in his current life, not just in the distant future. Verse 14, wait for the Lord. Be strong and take heart and wait for the Lord. David concludes the psalm with a message of encouragement. He encourages himself and others to wait patiently for the Lord's guidance, strength, and deliverance. In times of uncertainty, he advises taking heart and finding strength in the Lord's promises.

across the nation is indisputable evidence of how much God loves you. It is written, "For God so loved the world that he gave his only begotten Son, that whosoever believeth in him should not perish, but have everlasting life." God loves you. You are always on God's mind. Eternal life is still the desire of all human beings. If you desire this gift of salvation, you can now join me in prayer, making this confession of faith in God as your own personal confession of faith unto salvation. Will you now join me as we pray before God? Would you? Lord of heaven, I come to you today recognizing you as my Lord and Savior, and I thank you for your love and having died for me. I ask you now to forgive me of my sins, cleanse me from all unrighteousness, come into my heart and save me now in Jesus' name. Amen. God bless you. You are saved. You are born again. You are on your way to heaven. Have a great day. God bless you.

0: bless the Lord and good morning. Such a beautiful day. Amen. The blessings of the Lord has fallen upon us. And we are so grateful, amen, for the showers of blessing that has fallen. Amen. It's a sign that life and fruitfulness and abundance is, hallelujah, our portion, as long as we remain faithful to God and we walk in righteousness. This morning I want to share a little on what God has laid on our hearts concerning what you should pray for today. And we need to pray for our leaders in our nation, because the decisions they make, who access and influences them, plays a very significant role in their tenure and in the decisions they make. Bless, good morning. Acts chapter 12 tells us that Herod killed James. He had James executed, and he was also planning to execute Peter. He had James, the brother of John, put to death with a sword. And when he saw that it met the approval among the Jews, the religious people. So, political leaders and rulers look to see. They pay attention to people's behavior, people's response to their decision. They pay very close attention to the public response to their decision. When he saw what he did, killing James, the apostle James, when he saw that his attack upon the church, the body of Christ, met with their approval, he proceeded to seize Peter also. And he was planning to put Peter to death at a very particular time. But the Bible says, but the church was honestly praying to God for him. You understand why it is so important for the church to never stop praying. We must never stop calling for prayer. Never stop going to pray. Never stop meeting to pray. And the Bible says the night before Peter was to bring Peter to trial, God sent an angel to and said to him, put on your clothes and your sandals. Dress yourself, man. Because I'm going to take you out of there, out of the prison. You're going to walk through this prison. And in the morning, when the guards and they wake up, they're looking for Peter everywhere, and they couldn't find him. And the Bible says Herod put to death the full squadron of soldiers that were guarding him. He ordered that the guards be executed. But I'm getting to the point that I want us to listen to very carefully. The Bible says, then Herod went in verse 20. Acts chapter 12 from verse 20 says, then Herod went from Judea to Caesarea and stayed there. He had been quarreling with the people of Tyre and Sidon. To leaders looking for fight, looking for people to be against. Because sometimes when they get more support, they get greater support. They become more popular when they pick a fight. When they raise an issue, you know, that they think people will endorse, people will support. He saw when he killed James, he got great support from the Judaizers, the religious Jews. So he says, so let me now turn my attention to another group of people. I want to pick a fight with them. Started to quarrel with them. Listen to me. A leader, a king, a ruler. He wasn't king, a Herod. He was doing that. And he says, now the people of Tyre and Sidon joined together and sought an audience with him. They said, hey, let's try and get a meeting with this guy. And what did they do? After securing the support of Blastus, a trusted personal servant of the king, they asked for peace because they depended on the king's country for their food supply. So you see, when leaders of nations pick and fight with other countries, picking a fight with a group of people, they know what they're doing. They believe that they are in a position of strength. So we see, even today, a fight is picked between two countries. One who thinks we are mighty and powerful, our army cannot be defeated. We have all the food we need. We could pick a fight with that. We pick a fight with a group of people. We don't want no people from this country coming. We don't want this. And now we go pick a fight with them. We want, we consider them to be a state. I'm speaking about how leaders, God will set them up. You could get set up. When you think you're too big and powerful and mighty and arrogant, God will set you up. So he picked a fight. And they went to see, and this is the word to our leaders, our leader. The God specifically spoke to me on this. Tell him, be careful of who he has as advisors. Be careful of his advisors. Because the people of Tyre and Sidon, they got to the advisor, his personal servant. And they sought an audience with the leader. And the Bible says he did it. He set it up. He set up the meeting. Leaders must be careful of who they have as advisors. Be careful of the foreign advisors, in fact, the Lord said to me, that they have around them. That they have and given them access to themselves. And the Bible says, on the appointed day, Herod, wearing his royal robes, sat on his throne and delivered a public address to the people. He delivered a speech to the people, the delegation that came from Tyre and Sidon. Set up. He's been set up. The delegation, maybe 50, 100 people came down. You know, they bring in their gifts and all of that to present before him. That, because when you come to visit a leader, you come with things in your hand. You carry gifts. And the Bible, he said, he's taken his robe and he sat on his throne. Hallelujah. My God. You killed James. You attacked the church. You went after the body of Christ. Hey, hey, hey. I say to all, be careful, people. They shouted when he spoke. The Bible says the people of Tyre and Sidon, who you're speaking to, they shouted, this is the voice of a God, not of a man. This is the voice of a God, not a man. I say this morning, leaders have to be careful what they let come from their mouths. Because they could be setting themselves up. You comparing yourself to God? And the Bible says, immediately, because Herod did not give praise to God, an angel of the Lord struck him down, and he was eaten by worms and died. Immediately. Don't mess with God. Don't put yourself in the position. Don't begin to think you're bigger than God and you're greater than, you could make decisions, you could do what you want and nobody could stop you. I speak to leaders this morning. I speak to leaders this morning. Whatever position you are in, first be careful who access you. Be careful who has access to you to set up appointments and things for you. I speak to the leader of this nation. Be careful who has access to you and setting up appointments and meetings with you and for you. And who they allow to have access to you, because the spirit that will come with these people could set you up for your total and complete destruction. And the Bible says, immediately Herod was struck by an angel and he was eaten by worms and he died. But look at what verse 24 says. But the word of God continued to spread and flourish. God has no rival. God has no one to compare with him. No one could stop what God is going to do and what God is doing in the earth. You may think you are anti-God. You may think you are anti-Christ. You may think that what you're doing, you're harvesting more souls and you're fighting against the church. I say to you, be careful, my brother, my sister. You may think you are a witchcraft worker and a sorcerer. And you're doing things and you're hurting people and you're attacking Christians. I say to you this morning, be careful. Be careful. You think you could cast spells and curses and hexes against servants of God, men of God and women of God. You could touch their bodies. I said to you this morning, be careful. Because God is setting you up. He's going to set you up for your total and complete demise. And you can't stop the spread and flourish of the word of God. You cannot. You shall not. You will not. Killing a servant of God, an apostle, a pastor, a teacher, a believer, will not stop the advancement of the kingdom of God. So every nation where they are attacking Christians and feeling you could destroy churches and break down and do this and stuff, I say to you, hey, you are being set up by God for your total and complete elimination. I say to the leaders of this nation, those who think the church and see the church as an enemy of the state and figure they could fight against the Christians in this nation and they could do what they want. When we say, no, what you're doing is wrong. This decision is not in the favor, is not righteous, is not godly. Stop. Do not. And you figure, who are these people? You have to listen to them. And you fling your hand. And you make a declaration. I say to you, be careful. God is watching. And he will send an angel to strike you. You will sit on the throne and you will die. And the nation will see your total and complete demand. And they will know it is God who do it. Because the people around you are going to make you feel as though you are a God. They're going to make you feel you are doing great things. They're going to make you feel that you are unstoppable. They're going to call you names that references God. I say be careful. Because they could be setting you up for your elimination. For your destruction. For your demise. The Bible says Herod was sitting on the throne when he was struck by an angel of God. And he was eaten by worms and he died. What a sight. Wow. Father, this morning we lift our nation. We lift our leaders. We lift our prime minister to you. We ask you, O God, to remove from his presence those advisors and trusted assistants who will give access to people who will set him up for his destruction. I pray and I ask for your intervention that you would remove them instead from close to him, those who would give bad counsel,
1: bad advice, who sets him on a trail, on a direction that will lead to his destruction. I pray today you would reverse the appointments. You would cancel the appointment. They will no more be trusted, because it's a setup. They were planted there. Because how could these people access him if he was not a plant? I pray today for the security of our nation, our leaders. We pray, oh God, for righteousness to be exalted. They would fear God. They will not let anyone give them counsel and advice that will make them want to go up against God, want to touch God's anointed, want to do his servants harm, wants to attack the church, wants to criticize the servants of God and make nasty derogatory statements against them. I pray, oh God, that the Spirit of God will restrain them today. I pray you would help and preserve the peace and security of this land. Have mercy upon us. Have mercy upon the people of this land. I pray for the church. Whatever plan the enemy may have to strike servants of God, to attack pastors, to disarm, they're thinking they're going to disarm the church. They're going to take off the head of the church, so the people will be left scattered and for their control. We pray today, hey, they will be denied that permission. For when they killed James, the Bible says prayer was made for Peter without ceasing. So I pray you will call your people to deeper intercession and pray, to call us to unceasing prayer. You're going to take care of all that needs to be taken off. But you are calling us to pray without ceasing. Pray without ceasing for your servants. Pray without ceasing for the brethren. Pray without ceasing, oh God, for one another. Because the enemy is real. We declare today the church in this nation shall not be decapitated. The church in this nation shall not be harmed. The believers' lives shall be secure. You will preserve us and keep us, because we are the watchmen. We watch night and day, day and night, for the well-being of the nation. We pray without ceasing for the peace and security of the nation. It is not dependent upon the policemen and women. For we see, O God Almighty, they themselves are afraid when a disease breaks out. Or somebody, we pray that you would stay, oh God, the afflictions, the evils that seek to come in this land, you would preserve it. You would stay evil from the land. Let peace and security reign. Let righteousness reign. Let the fear of God reign instead. We pray that our leaders will humble themselves before God and seek your face, seek your counsel. They will not listen to ungodly advisors, men who have come from the deep darkness of the world and come and sit themselves next to the throne to give counsel. Blastus was not a Jew, but he gave counsel to kill, attack the church. And God was watching and sit and he observed. So Lord, let there be no setup in our nation. We pray, oh God, even for the pastors, because we know the spirit of Jezebel likes to appoint itself and sit next to pastors. The spirit likes to influence people, male or female, to sit close to the pastors to give counsel and advice, but it is not godly advice. Have mercy and forgive our sins and our iniquities, oh God, as a nation and as a people. But we ask you to minister to those who need to hear your word. Be careful of advisors. Be careful who you gain access to.

and to follow your counsel. In Jesus' name, amen.

0: Pathway to Faith Enrichment, brought to you by the pastor and church family of Sanctuary of Praise, Mary Ann St. George's. 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Our pastor, Reverend Philip Chase, will be sharing a word that is divinely inspired and relevant for our times. We do extend a warm invitation to you as you join us in this telecast for Sanctuary of Praise.
1: No horses are galloping at full speed to break in on you. 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So really, for a child of God, there's only one safe place. It is in Christ. And all around you, wherever you may find yourself, you will find those territories are areas and arenas of conflict. Because you are born again of the Spirit of God. And there is a hostile force that is against you and will fight you down on every hand. And on every front, we lay siege against you. Why go to battle? Why go to war? There is a higher calling. There is a higher calling. Why apostles and prophets, pastors and teachers and evangelists, all, but more in this context, the apostolic ministry and the pastoral ministry, because they are given the daily care for and over the flock. People they are caring for. There's a higher calling, duty calls. And the apostles and pastors and prophets and teachers who care for God's flock have no choice because duty calls. He or she has no choice but to say, "Yes, sir." Duty calls to war, to battle. Is a higher calling. Souls are placed on a scale and the weights are not balanced, neither equal. What are the things you are faced with regularly and you are asking people to pray for me? Pray for me. What are the things that confront you that you ask your good brother or sister or spiritual leader, pray for me for this and pray for me about that and these? It is because you are in a conflict. You're in a war and you are calling on your fellow comrades and soldiers to join you in rank in this battle, in this fight for your survival. The mystery of God is the revelation of Christ. So Paul went to war for the defense of the revelation of Christ. He went to war. For Paul, it was a discomfort. I tell you, spiritual pastoral ministry Hey God, now you can't do that thing, you know. So the mother calls, you get sometimes. And the hours of the night or the morning, they call. And then what the call is about. Natural energy is a must role to play in your intervention. Now the spiritual anointing. Now we need the anointing of the Holy Ghost. Natural human strength and energy. Natural human power. Coupled with the power of the Holy Ghost combined to bring you your deliverance. Because sometimes you don't just stand up. You have to dip down and come up. It's like lifting a heavy weight. You don't stand up straight like this and lift something heavy. You bend your back, kink your knees, go down and make sure you hold it right so your back does not get the direct stress or the damage your back. You have to posture yourself well. Go down, take the lift, and then how to come up with it destroying you. So certain spiritual warfare you're dealing with is also have a direct physical component. You have to dip down and then come back up. The anointing on you, the power of God is on you, and you come back up. And when you come back up, out comes Christ. The person take a deep breath, and he's gone. Or they vomit out, or they spit out, and they're gone. Who off here? So, it is necessary that pastors go to war for the church. Because people are fighting you down. And the devil directly fighting you down. And systems fighting you down. Institutions fighting you down. Who do you go to? Your pastor? Or a spiritual leader? Or a spiritual elder that you know could help you? You ain't going to everybody, you know. You're not going to every and anybody. You're going to those who you know could help you. You're going to get a release and relief. So appreciate pastors. Love them. But they went to war to bring comfort to the saints. The necessity of the conflict guaranteed the full assurance of the knowledge of the mystery. That's our next rationale, next reason, next purpose, next objective, next goal. Why is Paul going to war? To guarantee your assurance of your salvation and the full, not some of your assurance, the full assurance of the knowledge of the mystery. Who is the mystery? Christ. What is the knowledge? Do you know the knowledge? That I know, that I know, that I know who he is. And I know that I know who he is experientially. And I know that I know that I know who he is, for I keep his commandments. Paul says, I go to war to guarantee. Could you imagine that? Now you in the past thought, well, God shall guarantee the full assurance of my salvation. Well, why then does he have watchmen? Why then does he have in the churches pastors? Why put pastors if he himself had to come down to do the pastoral work, then get rid of all the pastors, call them home? Because they are useless. Not God guaranteeing the full assurance of the knowledge of Christ. It is the pastors going to war, going to battle, entering into conflict to bring unto you a guarantee. So when the enemy attacks you, you come to the pastor, he listens, he hears you, counsels. He prays. It may be a very severe thing. You may say to you, okay, I'm going to fast for you. Yeah. I'm going to fast for you. But I want you also to fast for yourself. And he may give you certain days in which to fast. And he may give us certain scriptural warfare texts to read. And say, read this. And pray. And he shall go to bear you up in prayer. And he says, this matter is serious because final destiny is involved in this year. And praying is good, but is insufficient. I'm going to fast for you. I'll fast 3 days for you. I'll fast 7 days for you. I'll fast 1 day for you. I'll do several times till this thing is broken. Till you are loose. Till you are made whole again. I'll go to war for you. The necessity of going to war is to guarantee you sleep well in the night, guarantee you have food on your table, guarantee you keep your job, guarantee you have a job, guarantee you succeed, guarantee you're doing well, guarantee you get healed, guarantee you made well, guarantee that the debt is canceled. And that cancellation of debt means you will not die. You will not die. And they tell you, you will not die. It was meant to kill you, but it will not. You will not die. You're going to live. That's our work. It is called spiritual warfare. That they may have a full assurance guaranteed that they have the knowledge of the mystery. Colossians 1:22. In the body of his flesh, through death, to present you holy and unblameable and unreprovable in his sight. The enemy wants to slander you. He wants to curse you down, curse you up. He wants to blame you for everything gone wrong. And you have nothing to do with that. He wants to raise his tongue against you. That's why Isaiah the prophet says, no weapon that is formed against you, and every tongue that is raised up in church, men thou shall. In the body of his flesh, through death, to present you. So Paul is guaranteeing the preparation of you for a presentation to be made unto God and his Christ. So appreciate when you are rebuked, you are chastened, and you're corrected. Tell yourself, if you accept it and you repent, you're on your way to heaven. Show on your way to heaven. He's guaranteeing. All of us in here are parents, and we love our children. But someday when they get you mad, you pull a belt, and you forget where the belt is landing. Two of them. One time when they get you on the right side, you forget where the belt is landing. But the belt landing somewhere. You don't love them so much that you would not pull a belt. Well, I stopped pulling belt. I got a rod. Flexible one. Love doesn't cancel it. Doesn't cancel love. Love doesn't cancel off chastening. Doesn't cancel. Isn't that cancel culture, yeah? Love does not cancel. I care how much you love them. That thing is deeply wrong. That thing is so deeply wrong. You're so vexed. And so, I on earth, what? Are you following me? Why should it be different in God's house. I don't use no bell. The word speaks. The word speaks. Because Paul, he has to make a presentation. I must stop preaching and teaching you every Sunday morning. Stop preaching to you and do some more teaching on a Sunday morning. Because many people church that boy praise and hallelujah, shout down, dance on, whatever, and go home. And we don't hear much. Paul has to make a presentation of the people to God and before God. You have to present them. To present you? How? How? To present you how? Holy. Present you how? Talk to the church this morning. Talk to me now. We are being taught today. We are interactive. We are interactive this morning. How ought he to present you? Holy. Shakamanti am I. Without uncleanness. Are you hearing me this morning? Without uncleanness. Without uncleanness in any of its forms. Any. Holy. For without holiness, no man shall see God. What is church without holiness? What is church without you living a pure, clean, godly, upright, holy? You could live it. He has given unto us the grace to do it. We got to surrender. We got to say, Lord, I surrender. I give up my soul and all of my desires to you. I surrender to you. I had to present you holy, and I must present you without people blaming you. You must be blameless. So I must tell you of the accuracy of biblical truth. So you'll be accurate in your response to physical life.

and unreprovable. People don't have to verbally assault you and verbally accost you and verbally speak you down because you have earned that kind of manifestation. That's what we go to war against. Anybody telling you you are right and you're wrong don't love you. And anyone who will not tell you what you are doing is wrong, they who do it wrong know they are wrong, and those who are hearing the wrong, not saying to you they are wrong, they don't love you. Don't love you. They are aiding in your self-destruction. Because you're not repenting, are you going to destroy yourself? Totally. Unless you stop. And God said, wherein which it is done in his sight. In his sight. So you're not pleasing men. You're pleasing the Father. You're pleasing his Son. You're pleasing the Holy Spirit. So, church, we must go to war to guarantee a full assurance of the knowledge of Christ. We must go to war to guarantee it. Paul came alongside to push back, and then to advance the work of God. We must go to war. It's unavoidable. Must go to war. I must go to war. Say it again. I must go to war. I have to fight. Right? Colossians 1:28. Whom we preach, warning every man and teaching every man in all wisdom, that we may present every man perfect in Jesus Christ. Plenty work. You have to present every man perfect. The word perfect means complete, well furnished, well taught, well educated in the word, well full of the word, well furnished in the word, well knowledge based people. Every man. We have representation of perfect men to make. We have a representation of perfect men to make. We have to present to God, no? Perfect men. So the verse you had earlier on, holy and unblameable. Now the next verse says, now perfect. Perfect does not mean you wouldn't make mistakes. It does not mean you will not make mistakes. You will make mistakes. But you're so strong in the word that you're going to make less or little mistakes. Because now you know, and knowledge brings about change. Because you know. You know you can eat breadfruit every day, not by making oil long. You can make different version of the food. That it is wonderful. Not only oil long alone. You can make it several different ways. And you could eat that thing for a whole month, non-stop. Or for the whole year, for that matter. And you never go tired of it. I like oil long. I eat it every day. Just don't call me oil long. But I love oil long. I love oil long and dumpling. Sweet potatoes in it. Pigtail in it. Don't give me no sulfur in it. Don't give me pigtail. Yeah. I like oil long. Come to the end, brethren. Come to the end. We must go to war. Colossians 1:13. Who has delivered us
from the power of darkness and had translated us into the kingdom of his dear son. Who had delivered us from the power of darkness? That's Christ. Christ has delivered us. But deliverance ministries continue through his servants, evangelists, pastors, teachers, elders, anybody anointed full of the Holy Ghost can cast out demons, and God can use them to heal anybody. So the ministry continues. Who had delivered us. And after they get your deliverance, you got to stay in a position and a posture to remain delivered. And if and when the enemy come back for a counter strike and you need reinforcement, you call for it. You call for reinforcement. I'm under siege. And your aid comes alongside you. Hold up your hand, hold up your feet, and fight with you alongside you. How wonderful it is, beautiful, sweet, lovely, to know in your day of greatest conflict, you have friends right around you saying, I'm holding. I like to use the word hold the line, because it's a military term. I am holding the line for you. I am holding the line with you. And I'm standing with you. Isn't that nice? Man, you could sleep, you know. When you know your friend covering you, you could sleep. You go and say, I'm taking a nap now. And come and say, go sleep, watch. I keep in watch. And you take a good 45 hour deep sleep. And your friend is watching for you, covering you while you sleep. We are covering our fellow pastors while they sleep, while they fight the wars. We are fighting for them, fighting with them.

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I am Lawrence Ross, for Pathway to Faith Enrichment. Goodbye.

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1: In the news today, the T.A. Mary Shaw Community College has reported an average 94.29 pass rate in the 2026 CAPE exams, up from 93.52 in 2025. Unit 1 recorded a 92.77 pass rate, with students earning 55 grade 1s across 11 subjects. Unit 2 performance improved further, with a 95.80 pass rate and 66 grade 1s across 13 subject areas, compared with 51 grade 1s in 2025. Several students recorded 100% passes, highlighting strong performances across mathematics, sciences, languages, business, and the humanities. TAMACC says officials are continuing to review and analyze the preliminary results. Boat owners trapped at Tyrrell Bay Marina in Carrihoo say they remain unable to relaunch their vessels because a fence blocks access to the slipway. The owners, who are not parties to the ongoing legal dispute, says efforts to get government intervention have so far failed. Their combined losses have reached $110,000, with costs continuing to rise. They are calling for a temporary truce to allow them to leave. The Grenada Food and Nutrition Council has launched a four-week program to help people better manage high blood pressure through nutrition education, cooking demonstrations, and home blood pressure monitoring. Funded by the Grenada Cooperative Bank's Pump It Up initiative, participants will receive validated blood pressure monitors, healthy recipes, and logbooks. The program began in St. Patrick, with sessions planned for Peter Martinique, St. Mark, and St. John. Regionally, a Haitian gang has threatened to kill more than 50 people abducted during a deadly attack in Kenshoff if security forces continue their offensive. The UN says at least 47 people, including 5 children, were killed in August, with 22 reportedly executed inside a religious compound. Gang leader Aizo 2 issued the threat in a social media video showing nearly 20 hostages, including children, as Haitian security forces investigate the attack. King Charles III and Queen Camilla are set to embark on a 10,000-mile royal tour across 3 countries, including Antigua and Barbuda, where they will attend the 2026 Commonwealth Heads of Government meeting. The visit comes amid ongoing regional discussions about monarchy, reparations, and the Antigua and Barbuda's future constitutional relationship with the crown. Cuban President Miguel Díaz-Canel says dialogue with the U.S. remains stagnant, with no defined agenda for negotiations. Díaz-Canel said Havana remains willing to talk with Washington, but insisted there must be no preconditions or pressure. He rejected claims Cuba is on the verge of economic collapse despite several shortages of fuel, electricity, food, and medicine, blaming much of the crisis on the U.S. economic blockade. He also defended recent economic reforms aimed at expanding private business and foreign investment, while insisting Cuba remains committed to its socialist system. Internationally, Meta has agreed to pay $18 billion to settle claims by 48 U.S. states and several territories that Facebook and Instagram have the children. A California judge approved the settlement, which also gives Meta to introduce stronger protections for young users, including default daily time limits and overnight restrictions. Internationally, Meta has agreed to pay $18 billion to settle claims by 48 U.S. states and several territories that Facebook and Instagram harm children. A California judge approved the settlement, which also requires Meta to introduce stronger protections for young users, including default daily time limits and overnight restrictions. Meta denied wrongdoing and said the payment will be made in annual installments over 10 years. The case in

initially filed by 29 states in 2023 alleged violations of federal and state child privacy laws. More than 150 people have been killed and hundreds remain missing after massive flash floods and mudslides struck Nepal. Among those missing are more than 100 Indian, 54 U.S. and 33 British tourists, along with over 100 Nepalese nationals. In neighboring Tibet, three people have died and 265 are missing after a wall of water and mud hit a border crossing. Nepalese security personnel and power workers are also among the missing as rescue operations continue. Authorities initially suspected an earthquake, but the U.S. Geological Survey said the seismic activity was caused by a landslide. And that's it for news today. I am Eugenia Peters.

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This is John Jenkins for Teaching Missions International. Welcome to our encore broadcast of Dave's devotion for today. In today's devotion, will he not repay man according to his work? Dave encourages us to be strong in helping others. And now, Dave's devotion. How well do you respond to hard times? The Bible has a great deal to say about adversity and how we respond to it. But how do you respond to the difficulties that others face? Do you try to help, or do you look the other way? Today's passage has much to say about how we face others' troubles. So let's listen to it. If you faint in the day of adversity, your strength is small. Rescue those who are being taken away to death. Hold back those who are stumbling to the slaughter. If you say, "Behold, we did not know this," does not he who weighs the heart perceive it? Does not he who keeps watch over your soul know it? And will he not repay man according to his work? Psalm 24:10-12. I have always thought of this passage as an admonishment to endure through difficult times. But lately, I've begun to consider it another way. The New American Standard Bible translates the first line this way: "If you remain indifferent in times of adversity, your strength will depart from you." The adversity the psalmist is talking about isn't yours. He's referring to someone else's adversity. If we are indifferent toward the adversities of others and we don't use the strengths that God has given us to help them, our own strength will be lost. The Holy Spirit has given you and me certain strengths. That strength isn't just for you and me, it's for others as well. Let's listen to his closing remarks again. If you say, "Behold, we did not know this," does not he who weighs the heart perceive it? Does not he who keeps watch over your soul know it? And will he not repay man according to his work? Today, take some time to consider how you can use your strengths to help people in need. Use your strengths in ways that will bless you and bless them. And that is very good news. Thanks for listening. For full transcripts and replays of all devotions, visit teachmi.com/Dave. 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

0: 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Today we talk salt, specifically table salt, also known as sodium chloride. It is the biggest source of sodium in our diets, which when used in high amounts can cause many health problems. Many foods bought in supermarkets are high in sodium or salt. This is because salt is used as a preservative and flavor enhancer so that foods in bags and cans can last longer and taste better. Carefully read food labels when buying packaged foods and limit your consumption of highly processed foods like salami, sausages, bacon, among others. Your nutrition labels will tell you the amount of sodium in foods. Here is a quick guide. A low sodium food has less than 140 milligrams per serving. Moderate sodium food has less than 400 milligrams per serving, which is about a quarter teaspoon. A high sodium food has more than 400 milligrams per serving, which is more than a quarter teaspoon. Your sodium needs differ based on your age and health condition. General recommendations for adults and children 14 and over is 2,300 milligrams, which equals 1 teaspoon of salt daily. Try not to go over your recommended daily sodium intake. The amount of salt you eat affects your blood pressure. Salt makes your body hold on to water. If you eat too much salt, the extra water stored in your body raises your blood pressure. This means the more salt you eat, the higher your blood pressure. This puts a strain on your heart, arteries, kidneys, and brain, and can lead to heart attacks, strokes, dementia, and kidney disease. People who consume high sodium diets usually urinate more. This is because salty foods make you thirsty, and the more thirsty you are, the more water you'll drink. Early introduction to salt during childhood and high salt intake throughout adulthood may lead to health complications later in life. Until next time, the Grenada Food and Nutrition Council reminds you to eat, look, and feel well in 2021. I am Lichelle Murray.
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0: 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That's why the government of Grenada has introduced the Cost of Living Assistance Program, a temporary package of targeted relief measures designed to help families and businesses manage higher living expenses. From August 1st to December 31st, 2026, households using up to 200 kilowatt hours of electricity per month will receive an enhanced $50 monthly electricity subsidy. In addition, VAT on electricity consumption will be removed, providing further relief for households and businesses. The government will also continue fuel price stabilization measures, keeping gasoline, diesel, kerosene, and LPG cooking gas prices capped through December 2026. And there's even more soon, beginning August 28th and 29th, and continuing with two VAT-free shopping days each month through October. 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
4: 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I'm John Fuller.
5: John, here at Focus on the Family, we love marriage, and I hope people feel that and know it. It's foundational to the family, and it's a gift from God, and we need to lift marriage up to its proper place, and I think in many ways restore what God intended with marriage. In fact, it's the reason why we talk so much about it here on our program. We like to equip you with those tools to help you live your marriage in such a way that others are going to see something wonderful and beautiful in your marriage. It's a witness to the world. Today, we're targeting newly married couples, but this also applies to their parents. That's the good news. We're all going to benefit from the discussion today. We've got some solid, trusted advice about the importance of God's design to leave behind your childhood family and cleave to your spouse. So we're putting this in the family formation category, and we have invited one of the best speakers and authors on the topic of marriage, and that's Pastor Ted Cunningham. He's the founding pastor of Woodland Hills Family Church in Branson, Missouri. And Ted, you've seen a few weddings, I think. Does one stick out like, uh-oh?
3: Oh, boy.
5: I remember one, I was in a wedding and a guy passed out. One of the groomsmen keeled over into the candelabra, which almost caught the drapes on fire.
3: I've had them from, they've been so out of control crying, they can't say the words.
5: That's sweet, though.
3: That is. And you have to pause, you have to wait. I've never had a bride or groom pass out, but I have had groomsmen.
5: Yeah. Why is it always the groomsmen? What are we doing wrong?
3: And they're not even really doing anything.
5: Are they bored? Are they falling asleep? Or what's happening?
3: They have one job. They have to stand there in a tux. That's it. That's your only job. If you can't make that happen, we picked the wrong guy.
4: And as Jim said, Ted's the founding pastor of Woodland Hills Family Church in Branson, Missouri. And he's a popular author and speaker, a very funny fellow, I might add. And you're going to have fun today.
5: Ted, formally, welcome to Focus on the Family.
3: Great to be back.
5: Now, Ted, you are a contributor to a compilation, a book that we worked on. Actually, it's a series of things, DVD curriculum and other things, Ready to Wed. And I think Greg Smalley, who kind of orchestrated that resource and the other attached resources, saw that if a couple receives 10 hours of counseling or more, their risk of divorce is significantly reduced. You're a pastor. You're counseling couples who are thinking of getting married. Do you see that play out in your own church?
3: Oh, absolutely. It's a requirement for us. If you are wanting to get married, you know, at our church or by someone from our church, we require a minimum of 6 hours. Believing 10, 12 is better. But our goal is that you don't just go through premarital. After you get married, you plug into biblical community through a small group.
5: You keep growing.
3: Yeah. And continue to grow.
5: I can remember when Gene and I did our premarital counseling in Southern California. I remember there were probably a dozen couples involved. It was a all-day Saturday for two or three Saturdays. I can't remember. But on the second or third Saturday that we were doing this, I remember three couples got up and said, we're not ready and we may not be right for each other, which is a mark of success,
3: yeah,
5: isn't it?
3: Absolutely. And I think for Amy and I, we went through a lot of skills-based premarital. And what I loved about Ready to Wed, and it's Greg and Aaron Smalley's heart and passion for marriage, is more at the heart level. We never really got into the heart conversations and the family of origin issues and the messages written on the heart. We were dealing with budgeting and dealing with, you know, the first night of intimacy. And anyway, we were going through more of the skills and not so much the voices or the messages written on the heart.
5: Which is what really crops up in the marriage pretty quickly. You may not see it in that honeymoon period, the first maybe a year or two, but those things will eventually begin to pop their heads up like groundhogs, right?
3: Yeah, and it's
5: whack-a-mole.
3: It's that moment. You're trying to figure out why you're your spouse says or does the things they do, and then you're over at your in-laws' house, and your mother-in-law and your father-in-law says or does something, and you have that moment where you're like, huh, that's it, right there.
5: You see it in live action.
3: I just saw it. Now I know where it comes from.
5: Now, being a guy, the one thing not to say in that moment is, honey, you remind me of your mother.
3: Oh, you never do it. You never do it.
5: That's not good advice. What would Amy say, your wife, about good things a woman shouldn't say about her husband?
3: Yeah, Amy, when she's seeing more and more of my dad coming out in me, and there's a lot, I get the mom that comes out in me, my mom gets excited very easy. I get excited very easy when things are happening. And I love to tell, you know, my family to calm down. Hey, everybody, calm down.
5: Because that's a good place.
3: Yeah, because we're at a good, and Amy reminds me, we are calm. We are all calm in this room, Ted, right now, but you. But we love now seeing, you know, after being married for 20 years, how much the family of origin still plays into
5: it. Oh, isn't it?
3: Yeah.
5: Because, and the older you get, the more obvious it gets.
3: Well,
5: and
3: the,
5: I don't know.
3: Older you get, the more I appreciate it.
5: Yeah.
3: Probably 5-10 years ago, even, I'm seeing my mom and dad come out of me. I'm like, oh, but now I'm, as they're getting older, even, I'm saying, those are the qualities I'm wanting.
5: Well, and that was the section that you contributed in Ready to Wed, which was the leave and cleave. Now, that almost sounds very Christianese.
3: Yeah.
5: And it would be good for people that don't even understand what we're talking about. What is leave and cleave?
3: Yeah, Genesis 2:24 says, for this reason, a man will leave his father and mother, be united to his wife, and the two become one flesh. Most of the time, we look at that verse as a marriage verse, but the first half of that verse is parenting. For this reason, a man will leave his father and mother. In other words, it's the job of a parent to make sure a child leaves home as an adult, not on a journey to become one. That's the most important thing. Biggest mistake I think we make as parents today is we treat our children like children right up until the very moment we expect them to be an adult.
5: Wow.
3: And so for me, it's not academics, it's not athletics that raise our children into adults, it's parents. And it doesn't say for this reason a child leaves his mom and dad. It doesn't say for this reason an adolescent leaves his mom and dad. It says an adult. Wow, think about that. I'm supposed to send my children out of the home, not on a journey to become an adult, but as an adult, prepared for the responsibility of work and relationships. And in the context of Genesis 2:24, cleaving. I'm supposed to be preparing my son at 11 years old right now to be a husband, and my daughter at 13, soon 14, to be a wife. That's my responsibility. And that's where we get into the whole leave and cleave. I am preparing my children to leave. If you ask my 11-year-old, what's your dad's definition of Genesis 2:24? He will look at you and go, I will not be with mom and dad forever, so plan accordingly. That's right. And I tell my kids all the time, we love you, you're a welcome addition to this home, but your mom and I, we got big plans after you leave, right? And they'll be like, well, where are you going? Well, first of all, we're going to Disney World, okay? We're treating ourselves for raising you
5: children. Taking the victory lap.
3: Yeah. So the responsibility of parents, it's not my job to send Corinne and Carson out of the home for 10 years of self-discovery and to figure out who they are. I'm supposed to send them out prepared with the milestones of adulthood, ready to go for work and relationships.
5: What are some of those things you're doing, both for your daughter and for your son?
3: So if the definition of prolonged adolescence is too much privilege, not enough responsibility, it's time, as I move them into the teenage years, to help them understand privilege is at the end of responsibility. You have to start laying on more of the responsibility. You have to start allowing them to make more decisions. If it's true we treat our children like children right up until the very day we expect them to be adults, this is why so many young people crash and burn their freshman year of college. They're just not ready for the responsibility of all that freedom. My mom and dad were on me, some of them say. They were on me all the way up until they dropped me off at college, and then they weren't there to be on me. And so I wasn't prepared for it. Ideas were thrown at me, and events were thrown at me, and activities were thrown at me, and I just said yes to all of them. And so I think that starts way back earlier at that tween stage when individualization and separation kick in, and your child, according to the scripture, is actually becoming a little adult, that we have to stop seeing the tween years as this pushback period of time where they're rebelling. It's not automatic rebelling. It's they're becoming adults.
5: Right. And how to embrace that and encourage it, but do it in a responsible way.
3: Encourage
5: on their
3: it.
5: Part.
3: I even use the word celebrate it.
5: Right.
3: Promote it.
5: Right.
3: Like, yay, you're an adult. So what that means is I don't tell you to brush your teeth anymore. That's not my job. right? That's like responsibility number one. I'm not going to be telling a 13-year-old it's time to take a shower, okay? And I don't.
5: But what do you do if they're not doing it?
3: They're going to experience. Someone else is going to tell them. I'll say this. Someone else is going to smell them.
5: Right? That's pretty true.
3: Yeah, you need to take a shower. And I'm just saying the loving thing to do as a parent is let me help my child understand that and their need for it rather than them getting picked on in the world saying, man, what's going on? That's your responsibility. You gotta get yourself up. You gotta brush your own teeth. You gotta take a shower. You gotta get dressed. I'm not laying out your clothes anymore. You can tell I'm getting pretty worked up.
5: Well, no, pretty much.
3: I'm back in the season of life I'm in.
5: Brushing your teeth and taking a shower. If you're not doing those two things, you're probably not going to be married.
3: That's right. Exactly. And that shouldn't start when they're 18. I just think my parents would never be my alarm clock at 16, 17 years old. It just didn't happen.
5: And Ted, you talk in the book about your favorite moment in the marriage ceremony, and that's when Dad gives away his little girl. And why is that particular moment as a pastor so rewarding for you?
3: It's rewarding. It's emotional. You know, the dad can be 6'8", 280,
5: let's hope so.
3: Linebacker. Because I ask at the rehearsal, hey, tomorrow I want you to turn and face your daughter. Well, after I ask who gives this woman to be married to this man, we're not rushing through this. I want this to be a moment. And I don't work to make this some viral moment on YouTube. This is you, dad and daughter. And I want you to speak a blessing over your daughter. You won't have a clock, so take your time. You won't have a microphone. We don't need to hear it. We don't need to get it all recorded. Let this be your moment where I can't think of anything that's more literal for Genesis 2:24.
5: Speaking life into your daughter.
3: Yeah, I am literally giving you away right now to be another man's wife. And dad at the rehearsal usually shrugs me off like, yeah, no problem. I'll do that, Pastor. And well, I'm like, you have no idea.
5: Yeah, let me ask you why. You know, I think today, I don't know if it's technology and entertainment and everything else, we kind of shrug through this amazing moment of responsibility. And we underplay it in so many ways when this is an astonishing moment.
3: And for me, I think big picture with weddings, I'm super sad that everybody wants them short today is what I'm seeing in the church. And I will have the bride tell me, keep it short. I used to sit down with couples and be like, okay, let me tell you what the elements that I'm over, and then you let me know the special music, if any family's reading scripture. And there are no special elements. There's no extra
5: this,
3: extra
5: that.
3: Just get right to it. Let's get this going. Let's get to the party. And I'm going, this is a lot of money to invest in 15 minutes.
5: Right. But why do you think that is? Why do you think people aren't cherishing this moment? And how does that play downstream with their commitment to
3: each
5: other?
3: That's a great example. And I know we say invest more in the marriage than you do in the wedding. But I think when we say that, we're not meaning, you know, don't view this as special. Don't view this as an opportunity or just a formality. And so, you know, when that dad on the wedding day after the rehearsal walks his daughter down the aisle and he turns to face his daughter, there's not a dry eye in the place. And, you know, he doesn't have a microphone, so all we hear is, I mean, just this little whimpering coming out. But we all have to take a moment to gather ourselves. And then he turns and faces him. And I've told my daughter, this is the story I use in the book, The Princess and the Queen. You know, when she was 5, she was kind of taking over the home. And I sat her down and said, there's only one queen in this house, and you ain't her. And she looked at me with those eyes that said, we'll see.
5: Right? Oh, man. Yeah. And she's 5.
3: And she's 5. She told Amy the next day, there's room enough in this house for 2 queens. And I sat her down. I said, listen, one day a little boy is going to say the words to you, I love you. And I want you to know he's of his father, the devil, and a child of darkness. I want you to stay away. No, I did not. Make sure every listener knows I did not say that to her.
5: What did you say?
3: I said, one day I'm going to stand at the back of a church with you, looking down the aisle, and I want you to understand something. At that moment, I want you to remember what I'm saying to you now. What I'm going to say to you as you're growing up, your mom is my queen. You will never be my queen, but you're my princess. And so one day I'm going to walk you down the aisle to become another man's queen. And I said, between this day and that day, I'm going to do the best I can. To the best of my ability, I want to show you every day how a queen should be treated.
5: That is beautiful.
3: I
5: hope every father is hearing what you're saying right now. And to cherish that moment, to wherever you're at, if your little daughter's 15 now or 5, pick up that purpose today.
3: Yeah. And on a first date,
5: yeah,
3: share that story. Hey, this is my princess you're taking out right now.
5: You had a story in this chapter in Ready to Wed, which is a great curriculum, by the way. And this is aimed at churches primarily, but couples can do it on their own. But yep, we would love for churches to pick this up. And again, to help those couples in your congregation have the best chance at having a lifelong commitment to their marriage, this kind of premarital counseling is what it's all about. But you had a story in there about a dad who was at the moment and decided he didn't want to give his little girl away.
3: Well, he wouldn't answer me.
5: I mean, that what happened?
3: Yeah, I go, who gives this woman to be married to this man? That's what almost every pastor says in some variation. And he was silent. And I thought, I tapped on the mic.
5: This isn't rehearsal.
3: Yeah, this is the wedding day. And what's funny is we practiced it the day before, so I don't know what happened. I asked a second time, and he just stared at me. And I thought, okay, he's verklempt. He's caught up in the moment. Let's give him a moment, because I think one of the worst things a pastor can do is step on moments like that. Just let those moments go. But the third time I asked him, he said, I go, who gives this woman to be married to this man? He responded with, I will not give her. And I went, what?
5: So now this is getting a little chilly.
3: He said, but I will share her.
5: Oh, man.
3: And I looked over at the groom and I said, I'm sorry, but the wedding is over. And, you know, he's got this look in his eyes like, what is going on? How are we going to manage that? I just paused for a minute. And, you know, me, my big thing is I step on everything with humor. So I tried to make a joke out of it. But, I mean, the implication of that statement for the next 10 to 20 years is what I wanted to address. I had to hear, you know, that moment when you're sitting in the exit row and are you willing and able to perform the duties of the exit row? You can't nod.
5: Right.
3: They require that you say out loud and audible, yes.
5: Right.
3: And I have to hear that from the dad. I go, because when a mom comes up to me at a wedding and says, I don't feel like I'm losing a daughter today, I feel like I'm gaining a son, I tell her the same thing every time. Nope, you're losing a daughter. It's time for you to back away.
5: Well,
3: that's the leading
5: thing. Think about it, that's completely right and logical. But you also understand the heart of the mom who wants to
3: be writing in after this.
5: But how, I can't leave everybody hanging. How did you address that with the dad?
3: I did make a joke. I made light out of it. But then I said, I've got to get the audible. I have got to hear.
5: Right there.
3: Right there, yes.
5: Did he finally say it?
3: He said her mother and I. Yeah, he did say her mother and I. But I wanted to go on to a long sermon.
5: Did you follow up later, like after the ceremony, and say, let me talk you through a little bit of what was going on?
3: Well, this may shock you, but it found its way into the message of the ceremony. The difference between giving and sharing.
5: You were that quick on it.
3: I had to be. I just am like, listen, you know, for you two to become one, because I'm this specific with guys.
5: Yeah.
3: Listen, if you've called your mom every day to share the highs and lows of your day for the last 2 or 3 years after work, listen, you can't do that anymore. Part of leaving is this is now the new lady you come home to and share the highs and lows of your days with. Yeah. I had a mom come up to me through premarital counseling and through what's in this book and all the examples of the leaving part. We haven't even really talked about cleaving. The leaving part. And a mom came up to me at a wedding and said, how dare you tell a son not to love his mother? And I went, well, first of all, would you ever hear that? I don't care what pastor. You would never hear that out of a pastor's mouth. I said, I never told your son that. Here's part of the problem. You weren't in that premarital session. I told your son, don't call you every day. He can't do that anymore. But she interpreted that as he's disconnected from me. He doesn't love me. And then you have to walk through all of that with, no, this is actually love. This isn't hate.
5: But I need to press you on behalf of those moms that aren't, they're not seeing it that way. Tell me why, spiritually. Tell me why I shouldn't expect the same relationship with my son, even if he has married, or my daughter if she's married. Why can't I still have the same relationship?
3: Oh, so here's what I tell couples. You need to separate physically. So you need to move out if you're living with your mom and dad. If you're still in the basement with Star Wars bed sheets, we need you out of there. Okay, it's time to get married. Well, you need to separate financially. I hear couples all the time, I want my parents to take our relationship seriously and not treat us like children. Well, one way you can do that is don't call home for money. Get a second job before you ask your parents to bail you out. So you're separating physically, financially, you're separating emotionally. The problem, if you have a tough day at work and you get in the car and your first person you're going to call is your mom, not your wife, that's a problem. That's going to prevent you from the second half of Genesis 2:24, the two becoming one.
5: Yes.
3: The very definition of Genesis 2:24, the picture we have is the bond between a husband and a wife is to be stronger than the bond between a parent and a child, period. It has to be separate. Then you're separating emotionally, you're separating relationally. And I tell couples, if those don't work, if you can't separate physically and financially and emotionally, and this one really gets me in trouble, you may need to separate geographically.
5: Yeah, that'll help accomplish the others.
3: It will. Yeah. You may not be able to live 2 miles from your parents if they're stopping by all the time, if they're wanting to catch up on your life, you know, daily. These are the boundaries that need to go in place if you're going to truly leave. Because we're talking about leaving. We're not talking about just moving. We're talking about leaving that relationship to start a brand new relationship, which is the cleaving part.
5: Yeah. You're listening to Focus on the Family. Today, our guest is Pastor Ted Cunningham, and we're talking about his contribution to the Ready to Wed curriculum and book produced by Focus on the Family under Greg and Aaron Smalley. They head up our marriage effort here at Focus, and they're doing a great job. Ted, let me ask you this. Some parents, and they probably would be called old-fashioned, they think having the family around them is a good thing.
3: Sure.
5: And having that high interaction is a good thing. Intergenerational living is something that more and more people are doing.
3: Yeah.
5: Is that healthy or unhealthy? I mean, in some ways, are you describing a cultural norm of today that you leave and cleave and you separate in every way, whereas in the Old and New Testament, families typically live together in the same community and shared duties and responsibilities.
3: There was a big difference though between what we've experienced historically and biblically and traditionally and what we're experiencing now. Then you left your mom and dad's home and you went right into your new home.
5: Yeah, it was built during the pre-wedding time. Yeah,
3: and so mom and dad would carve out an acre on the far end of their property, and that's where you started your family. Well, now you're leaving mom and dad and maybe spending 5, 10, and in some cases 15 years on your own.
5: Right.
3: Before you enter into a new home. So that part is very different, and you now have, you've built a relationship with your parent as an adult that didn't happen for most history. And biblically speaking. So now you have a husband and wife who have adult relationship, mom and dad, and mom.

0: not enmeshment and having a family that's so tied together.
1: And that's the common theme. That's what you're really saying, that's is the two becoming one flesh. You have to cleave to each other. Let's move into that, the cleaving portion.
0: The biblical definition of compatibility is specifically two becoming one. And it's the last half of the verse, because you can't have it without the leaving part. If you don't leave well, you can't cleave well. If you aren't have healthy boundaries with your parents emotionally, relationally, financially, it's going to be very difficult to figure out how we're going to do this together, just the two of us.
1: Where's the other side of that boundary when a parent, maybe an elderly parent, let's say the couple's in their 40s or 50s, that sandwich generation that they talk about, and it can be neglect.
0: Sure.
1: On the one edge of that boundary, or you're all consumed with how to take care of your aging parents who may not have planned well, whatever it might be, whatever the stress is.
0: Yeah.
1: How do you manage that moment in your marriage to make sure you're one and you're not being kind of sucked into this extravagant need for your time with the parents and still honoring them? That's a really complicated
0: moment. We're seeing this. We're living this out. We're watching Amy's parents take care of, Amy's 92-year-old grandfather.
1: Wow.
0: And so just when you get to that place where you're hitting your 70s and you're expecting, to move up. And I will say this, her parents have been married for over 40 years. And so oneness isn't an issue. I mean, they've pretty much settled that issue. And it's a completely different role reversal. Now, it's not mom and dad trying to call the shots and mom and dad looking at decisions that, Amy's parents may be making and be like, I wouldn't make that. That's kind of, when we talk about leave, we talk about learning how to make your own decisions,
1: it's
0: dealing with the consequences. Yeah, no. And I believe 1 Timothy 5 is clear on that. Like, I have a responsibility to care for my parents. My parents are not the responsibility of the government or even the church. I mean, that's primarily falls on me first. And so that's a completely different issue, knowing that I will one day be bringing them back into my home or being responsible
1: for
0: them.
1: Well, again, you look at that cycle, it's rather interesting that when your parents are raising you, they're hopefully preparing you for that time that you're already an adult when you launch. You're not going to learn it on the job training in your 20s, that they've really done a good job. And ironically, it's almost like learning the humility of God, that as your parents then age and you're in your 50s, and now mom's alone because dad passed away 3 years ago and she's not doing well and she's got to go somewhere, and you bring mom home.
0: Yeah.
1: And mom's now living with you in the little apartment, basement, or whatever it might be. How can you manage that moment in a healthy, biblical way?
0: Yeah, I still think the priority of your marriage is what leads to that honor, to know, hey, mom, we're glad you're here. You're a welcomed addition to our home. We're still a united front, though. And what I tell parents and grandparents, again, this idea of advocating for your child's marriage means you advocate for their marriage, not just your child. I think that's an important piece there. Sometimes we pick our child or we pick one spouse. Advocate for both. Understand the marriage is important. It's the cornerstone in that family, in that home. Support that. And I think it's one of the, on the topic of leaving and

0: Ted Cunningham always has such great wisdom to share with us, as he did on today's episode of Focus on the Family. And I do hope that many young couples are leaning in right now and listening and taking his words to heart.
1: Well, it's so important to get your marriage off on the right start. And Focus on the Family is here to help you. It's our privilege to provide you and your spouse with what you need for a lifelong, God-centered relationship. And that's why we have a whole department dedicated to marriage. We want to give you solid, biblically based wisdom and advice to help you in any season of your marriage. Let me share with you what one listener told us. She wrote, "The sheer contrast between your advice and that of the world intrigued me. And before long, I started to see that everything I was reading wasn't simply a bunch of people with old school values, but was actually based on God's word." I tell you, I love hearing a comment like that, John. Yeah. If you're on the path to marriage, or you know someone who is, a great resource for you is the book, Ready to Wed, 12 Ways to Start a Marriage You'll Love. 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
0: 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I'm John Fuller, inviting you back as we once more help you and your family thrive in Christ.
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1: I believe you. 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

0: keep it going like that. Come on. 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Do you know there is something inside your body? Let's teach them. Let's teach them. Let's teach them. You are ready. So when I ask you the question, you reply, yes, I know there is something inside my body. Is that clear? Is it clear?
1: Is it clear?
0: And when I shout, Zoe, Zoe, you reply, Zoe, Zoe. 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

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He thought the battle was over. And they were dancing. And the king arrived. 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Amen. Glory to Jesus. All right. One more. Jesus, Jesus. Release charges. Jesus, Jesus. Keep going. Release power. Baba, baba. Release charges. Daddy, daddy, release fire. Come on. Jesus, Jesus, release charges. Jesus, Jesus, release power. Daddy, daddy, release fire. Father, Baba, release fire. Jesus, Jesus, release charges. Jesus, Jesus.

0: This is The Reality. And a special hello to you again. Welcome to The Reality. It's Dudley Anderson here. So good to be with you for the next half an hour as we share the story of a life touched and changed by the reality of Jesus. Now, there may be some things that we talk about today that strike a chord in your heart, or you have some questions or comments. I'll give you my email address later on in the show and invite you to write into us. Today on The Reality, we're going to be talking to creative pioneer and educator Dave Bowden. Dave is the operations director for Grace Foundation, a Christian ethos charity that helps transform young lives through holistic education. Dave, previously a lead pastor in a local church, is also co-creator of the Clear series, a media ministry which helps start spiritual conversations with young people. Dave Bowden, author of Parallel Faith, has a vision to see the lost and broken come to know faith, hope, and love through Jesus Christ.
1: I didn't realize there was lost and broken people out there, and those words about Jesus is not just for you, he's for somebody else as well, that really impacted me massively. I think mission, right at the heart of it, is recognizing that each and every one of us is an ambassador for Christ. If we really want to change our world, I think we've got to start with changing the way that we see ourselves. I love the idea that we are part of a kingdom that's bigger than ourselves. Knowing the plans that he has for me is everything. It's the biggest driver in my life.
0: I'm chatting with Dave Bowden today via Skype, and I asked him to tell us how he first came to know the reality of Jesus for himself.
1: When I was a child, I grew up in a Christian family, and it was always interesting for me getting to that stage where you want to make a decision for yourself, and that came for me about 12 or 13 years old. I remember being at school and seeing all of my friends around me and thinking, these guys don't seem to have the same sense of identity and purpose and hope that people at church do. And I think that led me on a bit of a journey down to saying, do I actually want to follow this Jesus for myself? Mm-hmm. And after I started to follow him, gosh, my life just radically changed. And things just began to shift. And I began to realize that there's this God in heaven who cares about me, who loves me, who's got a plan for my life. And that shaped my teenage years. And in many ways, still shapes me today.
0: Great. Excellent. So you said, okay, here I am, Lord, I'm yours. I want to do your bidding. I want to serve you. Yeah.
1: It was unusual. One of the first things that I ever remember vividly from as a teenager, and it being in a church meeting, and a man at the front standing up and saying, I don't just want to see God move just in your lives, everybody who's here now. I want God to move in the lives of people, the lost and the broken, people outside those church walls. Hmm. And right from the early teenage years, when I first started to think about Jesus, I was almost born into a Christianity that was birthed out of mission.
0: Okay.
1: Because I actually didn't realize until I heard that man say that day that Jesus was for people beyond the church walls. I actually didn't know. I know that sounds ridiculous, but I grew up in it as a child, and I just thought everybody knew God the way that I did.
0: Yeah, yeah.
1: I didn't realize there was lost and broken people out there. And that day, when he said those words about Jesus is not just for you, he's for somebody else as well, that really impacted me massively.
0: Yeah, absolutely. Well, you mentioned mission, you know, and traditionally a missionary is an old man in a pith hat in Central Africa somewhere. But that's not what missions is it?
1: I think mission is all about recognizing that God has called us to go. But sometimes going, you know, it might mean going to the other side of the world, but actually I think it can mean going to the other side of the room. I think it can mean going to the other side of the street. And certainly in my story, right in those teenage years, I began to reach out to young people my own age in the neighborhoods that I was living and working in. So it's not just that image of somebody who has to go to this far off place and say amazing things and do like big things for God. I think mission, right at the heart of it, is recognizing that each and every one of us is an ambassador for Christ. And I have this sense in me that, you know, if we really want to change our world, if we really want to change the face of Christianity, we want to change the nation, I think we've got to start with changing the way that we see ourselves. And there's this whole idea that in scripture, it talks about us being an ambassador of Christ. And imagine, Dudley, if every Christian really saw themselves as an ambassador, somebody sent on behalf of God to the people around them. I think that's a game changer. I think that would change everything. And I've always tried to, particularly the last few years, put that idea of being an ambassador of Christ right at the heartbeat of what I do.
0: So would you say that as you reaching out to the, to, I don't know, young people, to people in the office, in your home, you're actually presenting, you know, the message of Christ as a message of peace in this world?
1: There's definitely a sense of peace, because, you know, we are not immune from the consequences and impacts as Christians of war, of the chaos going on around us. But I do believe that as believers, we carry something different and we want to bring peace, but we want to hold on to hope. And I think there's, you know, and then if we're going to complete the trilogy, love is right at the heart of what we need to do as believers. And I think the idea of bringing faith, hope and love, whether it's to young people, the next generation, whether it's to our families, into the workplace, that cuts right at the heart of this idea of what it means to be an ambassador. Because an ambassador represents somebody other than themselves. So an ambassador is sent on behalf of somebody to bring the resources, to bring the message, to bring the dynamic of the place that he comes from. And I love that idea. I love the idea that we represent somebody beyond ourselves, that we are part of a kingdom that's bigger than ourselves. And I always think about the, I don't know if you've ever seen that TV show, The Undercover Millionaire. Have you ever seen that, or The Secret Millionaire?
0: No, I can't.
1: It's a TV show where a millionaire goes into a really rough neighborhood and people are sharing really difficult stories and there's so much need there. But it's almost like the more need there is and more difficult it is, this millionaire person gets more and more excited for themselves because they know that they have within themselves the means to be able to make a huge difference for the people that they're talking to. So then at the end of the show, they sort of uncover that they, I'm a millionaire. And they're actually able to make physical, practical changes for the people they've been talking to.
0: Wow.
1: What they're doing is they have a hope because they know that they have natural resources that they can bring into that situation. And in the same way for us as believers, we have a hope and we have a faith that there's a God in heaven who can make a difference for the people that we're working with and meeting in life, no matter how broken they are.
0: And the most beautiful thing of it all, Dave, is when Jesus gave us the Great Commission to go into all the world and to be his ambassadors, right at the end of the Great Commission, he says, "And lo, I'm with you to the ends of the earth." The most beautiful thing about what we're talking about is that we're not out there, you know, representing the king who's sitting in a parliament or a president somewhere else in the world, you know, sitting in his high echelons. That king is with us right there in the field, giving us power and strength to do what he's called us to do. Yeah?
1: I love that. And it's something I write about in my book, Parallel Faith, where, because often when people talk about mission or the idea of going into all the world, it can be quite fearful. People get scared. And, you know, if I was to say to you, Dudley, right, I want you to go on a mission to Mount Everest and you're going to go and climb it, you would probably freak out. It would probably be quite an overwhelming, you know, unattainable challenge.
0: Not at my age, anyway. Not at my age. I was, I'm letting in on my age, Dudley.
1: But you've probably heard of Bear Grylls. You know, he's a world famous TV adventurer. If I said that I was going to send Bear Grylls with you, he's an expert.
0: He's
1: got all the world's best equipment, and he's going to guide you every step of the way. You'd still be scared, but it would change your perspective on the whole expedition, right? Absolutely. Because at the end of the day, you've got somebody with you who knows what they're doing and has the power to walk you through it. And I think when Jesus told us to go into all the world, the Great Commission comes with a great promise right at the end of it. And that great promise is, I'm going to be with you. And knowing that Jesus is with us when we step out in any area of mission is something that keeps me going. Because actually, when we're talking about reaching people, when we're talking about impacting people, when we're talking about changing lives, these are not our ideas. These are God's ideas. So what we're doing is aligning ourselves with his mission. And actually, you know, the word submission means come under somebody else's mission. We're submitting ourselves to God's mission, and he's with us every step of the way. I'm so glad you've raised that, because I just love that brings a little bit of fuel to me.
0: Fantastic. Scripture says, not by power, not by might, but by my spirit, says the Lord. That's how we do it. Now, Dave, you mentioned hope a minute ago, and I believe one of your life verses, as it is mine, Jeremiah 29, verse 11, says, I know the plans I have for you, says the Lord, and they are plans for his shalom, which is prosperity, success, and wholeness, and a plan for a hope and a future. What does that mean to you?
1: When I was talking in the beginning, I mentioned about how I looked around other people and found that people in church seem to have more of a sense of hope and meaning than those outside of it. And I think for me, in my relationship with Jesus, first and foremost, Jesus loves me. He gives me hope. He gives me a sense of peace. But I just love the idea that Jesus has a plan for my life. And that plan is a plan that is quite adventurous. I'm the kind of guy that likes to get excited about things. I get passionate about life. I get passionate about what I'm doing. And knowing that God has a plan for my life enables and empowers me to get up every single day and have a spring in my step. It genuinely guides me and shapes me. I'm in a tremendously privileged situation where the job that I do, the thing that I get paid to do, has a tremendous sense of purpose attached to it. But not everybody has that, do they? Some people, they actually live their life with a quiet sense of boredom and desperate to try and escape the situations. But I'm blessed that I live with a sense of purpose. Mm-hmm. And right now that looks like, working with young people and leading a team of people that work with 12,000 young people, impacting schools and trying to make a difference to their character, their values, their well-being. But above the kind of function of my job, I feel more and more driven by a vocation and calling to live out my life parallel with God's purpose for what he's called me to do. Mm. So knowing the plans that he has for me is everything. It's the biggest driver in my life. And even though it's not always easy, because it isn't always easy, is it, following what God wants us to do? Mm. It almost is like a compass, I guess. It constantly, it's like that sat nav that when you feel like you've gone off path, there's always that little voice telling you to get back on and follow him.
0: Mm-hmm. And it lines up very nicely with another incredible verse in Proverbs chapter 3, verse 6. Acknowledge God in all your ways and he will direct your path. It's cause and effect. Acknowledge God is the cause, the effect. He directs your path because he has a plan for our lives.
1: And that scripture was given to me by my father on my 18th birthday.
0: Wow.
1: And I've actually passed it on to all my children on their 18th birthdays as well. Although my daughter, who was 12 years old recently, she had to have it 6 years early because I felt it was so relevant for her life.
0: Excellent. Dave, it's lovely chatting with you. We're going to take a little break and get back after this.
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0: 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I would love to hear from you. 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Write to me, if you will, dudley@surereality.net. Well, today on The Reality, we're chatting with Dave Bowden, church leader, youth worker, motivator, and author of the book Parallel Faith. Dave has shared how he came to know Jesus at the age of about 12, discovering that Christians seem to have a clear purpose for living. He chatted about his desires to see God move in the lives of lost and broken people, and what it means to be a diplomat for the kingdom of God. Jesus commissioned us to go into all the world. See, we are all called to all the world. Dave reminded us that the mission field begins at our front door. It's a tough commission. But the good news is the commissioner of our mission accompanies us into that mission field. Dave Bowden says that we are ambassadors of faith, hope, and love, seeking to live our lives parallel to the purposes of God. We continue to chat with Dave Bowden today via Skype. Well, it's so wonderful to talk with Dave Bowden today on The Reality, talking about his life and work and experience and indeed what Jesus means to him. It's all about the reality of Jesus in our lives. Dave, thank you so much for joining us. I did introduce you as doing some youth work. You've designed a program called Clear Series. Tell us about that.
1: Yeah, so a number of years ago, I was working with young people in schools, similar to what I'm doing today. And what we found was that there was a real lack of resources and material out there to help young people who've got no church background whatsoever. So these are the kind of young people that, to them, the name Jesus is not the way that you and I see it as we're talking today. They see it as a swear word. You know, these are young people who've never been inside a church building. To them, their spiritual walk would almost be akin to, you know, when you have a snowy day and it's just completely clean and there's no footprints on it. That's their spiritual reality for them. So I was finding that we were talking with young people and they were not asking the kind of questions that we wished that they were asking. They were not responding to things like brilliant resources like the Alpha Course or things that are a little bit further down the line for young people. So we decided, that's myself and my co-founder, who, believe it or not, Dudley, is actually also called David Bowden. I know you won't believe that, but God brought us together, David Bowden and David Bowden.
0: Wow.
1: And David was speaking one of the schools that I work in one time, and David's a spoken word poet. And he did a poem in front of a group of about 100 young people in an assembly, and it was called I Believe in Jesus. So he begins to share this poem, I Believe in Jesus. And throughout that poem, at least 7 or 8 times, it says the phrase, obviously, I believe in Jesus. He gets to the end of it, and a young lad at the back puts his hand up immediately and says, sir, do you really believe in Jesus? Almost as if he was talking about a unicorn or a mythological creature. He just couldn't get his head around the fact that somebody in modern society would believe in this person called Jesus. And that really deeply impacted David. And he came out of that day and he said, what is going on with young people today? And I said, this is the reality that we're facing. He said, we've got to do something to stir spiritual curiosity. So we came up with a series of videos called Clear Series that we released in 2016. And these were short videos that could be used in any group context. And rather than speaking about God straight away, we started with things like, is life worth stopping to think about? We began to talk about spirituality. We began to talk about identity and purpose. And in fact, we don't even mention God until session 20. Can you believe it? Session 20. And by session 20, we basically say, we've established the fact that everybody has a spirit. And then we just say, well, what if the best argument for the existence of God is you? Because where did your spirit come from? Somebody had to put it there. Why do you feel compassion when you hear something's happening, but wrong, on the other side of the world? Who put that in there? Why do you feel a sense of awe and wonder when you stand in front of the Grand Canyon or you see this amazing nature around us? What is that? And we work and explore with young people these themes, which then lead to conversations about Jesus. And we end up by saying, what if the best argument is you? You know, what if Jesus, it gives you the opportunity to meet your creator? What if we all need a reset button in life? What if Jesus is that reset button? And we released it, and it went all over the world, has made an incredible impact. So actually thousands of churches genuinely through our youth ministry partners. And it's been used in so many different ways, from school groups to youth groups to street work on the phone to one-to-one. And it's just been a real blessing to be able to see God use creativity to stir curiosity.
0: It's amazing. So get it right, is it a series of short videos? How does it work?
1: That's right. So the original ones were set out, and you can get them on YouTube or through any of our ministry partners, KLEERseries.com. And what we did was we produced these short videos that were 5 minutes long, and they were made up of a presenter talking, saying something for about 90 seconds, and then some sort of creative expression of the theme topic, and then a poem. And it was interesting, actually, because nowadays TikTok is just so prolific. But even back in 2016, it was sort of 7 years ago now, the idea of doing short clips was actually not in fashion at that time. So we were a little bit ahead of our time terms of coming up with very short stuff. And I was just talking with David the other day, saying if we ever do stuff in the future, we do it even shorter. But as a comparison, at that time, the only other Christian resource that was really kind of big was at least a 30-minute video. And we were finding that young people would not sit down and watch a 30-minute video, even if it had discussion questions in the middle of it. So it was just too difficult. So we went short and we went impactful. And the questions for discussion at the end of it were very open. And what we often found was that youth leaders would talk to me or church leaders, and they would say, God, we're having amazing conversations about Jesus and, and life and everything. And I'd say, well, what session are you on? Thinking there must be at session 20 where we directly mention God. And often they'd say, no, we're still on session one. But just by saying, the first learning outcome of session one is life is worth stopping to think about.
0: Excellent.
1: And so many young people don't even stop to think about life.
0: Yeah.
1: And just doing that was causing profound, incredible conversation to open up. So it sort of blew us away, really. We kind of realized not only does this work, it works in quite a miraculous way. That I think sometimes it's about trusting the process that God is able to move amongst young people and move through our conversation in real and dynamic ways when we actually give him room to do so.
0: Fantastic.
1: And don't try and dictate the conversation, and don't try and manipulate it, and don't try and force it with young people. It's just about creating space and being that non-anxious presence for them and allowing those conversations to take place.
0: Absolutely. And of course, a lot of prayer goes into that, undoubtedly. And as we mentioned, as we mentioned earlier, you know, it's the Holy Spirit who's in the project with you. You know, he hasn't deserted you. He's right there. And he's the one that opens these doors, and he's the one that creates the opportunity. So if anybody's listening up, Dave, is it freely available? How can we get a hold of this?
1: Yeah, so you can go and have a look on clearseries.com now. It's also available on YouTube, and you can download it through, if you're part of Youth for Christ or any of the kind of ministries in the UK, Urban Saints, and be a Scripture Union, you can access it through any of those. But probably the easiest one is just to go onto the website, clearseries.com.
0: Clearseries, and that's K-L-E-E-R. Series.
1: That's right.
0: Dot
1: That's
0: com.
1: Correct, yeah.
0: Amazing stuff.
1: Yeah.
0: Dave, thank you for sharing that. I believe you're also the operations director for Grace Foundation. Tell us about that.
1: Yeah. So Grace, the vision of Grace is to help transform young people's lives through holistic education. So you'll see a theme coming through here in terms of a lot of the stuff that I do is very about multi-generational impact. So we have teams of people that are all Christian, who are based into non-Christian secular secondary schools, and we embed those teams in to help make a difference for young people's lives. They carry a Christian ethos, so everybody knows that we're Christian. It's not a covert evangelism, but it is about giving an opportunity for young people to understand and acknowledge that the Christian perspective might be something that's meaningful to them. So we say we're educators, not evangelists.
0: Right.
1: But we've found that by embedding a team of Christians into a school, it creates a safe space for people. It improves well-being. We're seeing young people who are self-harming, no longer self-harming.
0: Wow.
1: Young people who are angry, getting free from anger. Young people with behavior problems, getting out of that stressful situation. We have family support workers that go into the home, and they often work with families who are in vast need. Maybe there's poverty, maybe there's a domestic issue going on. They will uncover that and support the young people in and through that, as well as the families. So most schools are very locked into the academic achievement, and they have to be, that's their core business.
0: Yeah.
1: But what we do as Grace is try to look at the whole person and also the whole family. So for example, often maybe the child's not behaving very well in a lesson, and we go and meet with the family, and we find that they're not sleeping on a bed. So no wonder that if they're not getting very much sleep at night, they're going to be behaving badly in the lesson. So we will buy them a bed. It will be a whatever it takes approach to help do what's best for that young person and their families. And then we have a youth worker who does hands-on mentoring and intervention groups of young people. And we have sex and relationships educators who will go in and teach about the value of sex and relationships and help young people realize what a toxic relationship is, what a healthy relationship is, realize that sex has a value and a purpose that is bigger than just a throwaway thing that the social media often portrays it as. We teach young people about pornography. We look at it and acknowledge that it's not reality. And we help young people walk through that situation. We introduce them to married couples. I mean, can you believe that many of the young people that we actually work with have never met a married couple?
0: Wow, that's incredible.
1: They've never met because they've maybe been raised in a single parent family.
0: Yeah.
1: That they, you know,
0: or unmarried family. Yeah.
1: Where for you and me, maybe that's a normal part of our life, but for a lot of these young people, they've never met them. So we will introduce them to married couples in some of the sessions that we do, where we get married couples in or we have them on Zoom, and young people can ask any questions of what does a faithful, long-term, committed relationship look like? What are the skills that I need? It almost feels a little bit like you're sort of parading them from some far-off planet sometimes. But that's just the reality of what
0: incredible.
1: We're working in every day.
0: Wow, amazing stuff. Amazing stuff. Dave, you're involved in so many things. Our time is nearly up. Tell me about your latest book, Parallel Faith.
1: Yeah, so Parallel Faith is all about how do we as Christians walk alongside other people on their journey to Christ. And this is a book about discipleship. I believe, first and foremost, that discipleship is not just for the professional, it's not just for the pastor, it's not just for the platform, it's for everybody. And we've mentioned the scripture already. Jesus said, go into all the world and make disciples. And he calls us on this incredible journey and calls us to go. But so often we get caught up in our Christian bubble. And Parallel Faith is that reminder that discipleship is basically about helping people, whoever they are, take one step closer to Jesus. So we help move people from being not interested in God to spiritually curious. You might call that evangelism. Then we can help people move from being spiritually curious to becoming a Christian. And then we can help them grow in their faith. And whoever we're with, whether it's in the workplace, or it's in a church setting, or in our local community, in our neighborhood, we can prayerfully discern where is that person at and how can we help them take another step towards Jesus. So I wrote the book really as a bit of a rallying call to the church to remind us that this is for everybody. Everybody gets to play, but also a real practical guide. And so many people who've read it have said that this is changing their perspective on discipleship, and it's already impacting them, so they're going on and impacting others too.
0: Fantastic.
1: And that's the heart of Parallel Faith.
0: Amazing. Available on Amazon?
1: Yeah, absolutely. I always say it's available in all good bookshops, and if it's not available, it's not a good bookshop.
0: Yeah, excellent. So that's Parallel Faith by Dave Bowden. Dave, thank you so much for joining us today on The Reality.
1: Thank you.
0: Well, we've been talking to Dave Bowden today on The Reality, author of the book Parallel Faith and co-founder of the Clear Series. If you'd like to know more about the Clear Series, please visit the website clearseries.com, and that's clear with a K. If you have any questions, I'd love to hear from you. 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

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Brethren, I continue to be in awe of God's goodness, His mercies, and His loving kindness when I look back at my life and I see how really and truly I have been indeed living a supernatural life in Christ Jesus. I am so moved. My encouragement to you today is all I ask at this particular time is that you pray for me. I'm asking you, please remember me in prayer. As I continue to preach the gospel in season and out of season, just remember me in prayer. My theme today is Code of Silence. Again, my theme today is Code of Silence. And there are three scriptures I'm going to read very briefly for you. My first scripture is taken from Genesis chapter 37, verses 5. And it reads, "And Joseph dreamed a dream, and he told his brethren, and they hated him yet the more." My second scripture is taken from Joshua chapter 6, verse 3, and it reads, "And ye shall compass the city, all ye men of war, and go around the city, go round about the city once. Thus shalt thou do this 6 days." And my third scripture is taken from 1 Corinthians chapter 9. Verse 27. I'll go back a bit. Verse 26. "I therefore so run, not as uncertainly so fight. I not as one that beateth the air, but I keep under my body and bring it into subjection, lest that by any means, when I have preached to others, I myself should be a castaway." As I share very briefly of one of my testimonies as I go into the word. Some years ago, when I was coming out, the Lord was taking me out of bondage. I remember that I made a bargain with the Lord, and making that bargain with the Lord, it also engaged being silent, a code of silence. I remember God telling me, "Cassandra, your husband failed. So I have now passed on the duties to create or to provide an inheritance for your children. It must come through you." So when I was instructed to look for the land, God told me that which was going to be provided was also an inheritance for my children. So the piece of land that I had my eyes on, that I behaved as Sarah and Abraham by creating a space for myself instead of waiting on God, was 2.5 lots of land. And God told me no, and he did not sanction and bless that. But as he instructed me to apply,

to trust God. But one of the things that the Lord told me is shut my mouth. I remember going into 2 weeks of prayer and fasting and telling the realtor that, listen, I need to see God's face because I did not have

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He spoke to the lawyer. She did all the legal documents free of charge. He spoke to the person that he sent me to. The land was cleared free of charge. The surveying was done free of charge. So in other words, the land was prepared for me, hallelujah, to take my faith to the next level.

Yes, maybe the route that it went through, the trials that Joseph went through, maybe God had a better plan and an easier plan.

weapon of warfare. Hallelujah. Shut up and let God work through the situation. I want to go to the second portion of scripture in the book of Joshua. As the children of Israel crossed over the River Jordan, instructions were given. This time, the leader that was involved, he was able to study the former leader. So in other words, Joshua had the opportunity to study Moses, to see Moses' mistakes, to see Moses' shortcomings. And when the leadership passed over to him and God said, walk into the river, that was a miracle and a situation all by himself. But then as they crossed over to Jericho and God said, go around six times in silence, I'm telling you, I could imagine the folks that lived beyond Jericho walls, the citizens of Jericho, they would have watched the children of Israel and said, that's mad people, them just walking wrong. What they expect to be accomplished every day, they're just walking wrong as stupid people. Silence is a weapon, but the enemy can't figure out. Every time you open your mouth, I want you to understand that they're either angels or they're either demons waiting to take up that which you spoke, because the enemy can't read what's going on in your brain. He don't understand your plans, except you go tell somebody. Some of y'all have some friends that had what bit. They don't have not one shred of loyalty. They take your business, and when you think that you have a best friend, that best friend have another best friend. But today I bring to you, even as First Corinthians says, to bring your body under subjection. This is war. I remind you, this is war. In this season, it's time for us to talk what God wants us to talk. And it's time for us to shut up. It's time for us to embrace the cone of silence. I give you Joseph. I give you Joshua. And now I'm reminding you of you, where the scripture says to bring your body under subjection. Shut up. Trust God. Be obedient to the Spirit of God. When he tells you speak, because the cone of silence is one of the weapons of our warfare. My brothers and sisters in the Lord, I want to encourage you today. I know it ain't easy to bring your body under subjection, because I myself, sometimes you get a story and it hurts and you want to tell somebody else. So many times when I'm about to pick up the phone or tell somebody, God intervenes and Holy Ghost says, shut up, Cassandra, shut up. I want you to understand the code of silence is a powerful weapon. And unless you, through speaking, reveal to the enemy what's going on, just as Joseph did it, I remind you that he will not know at that particular time what God is ministering to you. Buckle down. Bring your body under subjection. Buckle down and trust God and be silent and know that he is God all by himself. The weapons might be strange and it might be difficult, but some all you need to ask God to muzzle your mouth. Holy Ghost, take charge. Have your way in Jesus' name. As I release the fire of God, so that as believers we learn to bring our bodies under the subjection, the discipline, the instructions, the leading, the tutorship of the Holy Ghost.

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1: 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From August 1st to December 31st, 2026, households using up to 200 kilowatt hours of electricity per month will receive an enhanced $50 monthly electricity subsidy. In addition, VAT on electricity consumption will be removed, providing further relief for households and businesses. The government will also continue fuel price stabilization measures, keeping gasoline, diesel, kerosene, and LPG cooking gas prices capped through December 2026. And there's even more soon, beginning August 28th and 29th, and continuing with two VAT-free shopping days each month through October. 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

Good morning, good morning, good morning, ladies and gentlemen, boys and girls. This is another Spice Worship Morning, streaming on Hope 103.1 FM, high on praise and exaltation. This morning, I just want to welcome you to another program. Yes, yes, yes, I haven't been with you since last week, Thursday. And since then, we had the worship experience over last weekend, and indeed it was a worship experience, and we bless the name of the Lord. If you missed it, you missed a lot. Yes, God was so good to us during that time of worship and praise. We had Nigella down there from Trinidad and Tobago with us. Yes, she even came in the studio on Friday, yes, to talk about last Friday to talk about the worship experience that was about to happen. And indeed it was such a wonderful time in the presence of God with God's people. But we're moving on, and I'm just so happy to be here with you yet another week to bless the name of the Lord, to give him praise and to give him glory. Keep it locked right here on Hope 103.1 FM.

I hope you dance like you're blessed. Amen, amen, amen. Hallelujah. Don't you know that you are blessed this morning? Highly favored, more than a conqueror because of Jesus. I am blessed. I am blessed. You are blessed this morning. Praise God. You have the breath of life in your body this morning. That's enough to give Him thanks. That's enough to give Him praise. That's enough to give Him glory this morning. I am blessed, highly favored, more than a conqueror. I'm telling you, I told Nigella that. I said, Nigella, that song is going to be an anthem of praise, of worship. I said, Nigella, just as how I Come to Praise has become an anthem in the Caribbean, I told her, I say, sis, that song, bless it, is going to be an anthem too. Amen. And it's so important for us to remember that we are blessed. You know, we are the human race. We tend to be so critical, judgmental, and complaining sometimes. And we forget that the fact that you woke up this morning, it means that you are blessed. The fact that you have Jesus Christ in your heart means that you are blessed. Glory be to God. Those of you who are in Grenada here, you are blessed. You are blessed. There are many places in the world right now that is in such an upheaval, that is in such, I'm telling you, oh, glory to God. Yes, guys, all over the world for the past 4 weeks, it has been awful. Yes, we have extreme heat waves happening in Europe, happening in Indonesia, happening in the United States and Canada, Northern Africa. Yes, guys, we had major earthquakes happening in Indonesia, Colombia, Japan. We had some major floods and storms happening, the recent one in Nepal. Then we have in the Philippines. Then we have in Venezuela and Uruguay. We had in South Asia, United States. Yes, guys. And yet, we can't open up our mouths and tell God thank you. We can't open up our mouth and say thank you, Jesus. Thank you, Lord. Thank you, God. Sometimes we complain so much. Glory be to God. I'm telling you, we as a people, we complain too much. God bless us in one way, we are being critical of the blessing. So we have this. Why we didn't get more of this? Why we didn't have more of that? Why this wasn't done instead of that? Instead of your dance and say, God, I thank you for your blessings. I thank you for your goodness. I thank you for your mercies. Glory be to God this morning. Yes, I am blessed. I am highly favored, more than a conqueror. No matter what you are facing today, you are more than a conqueror. It is already written. It is already done. It is already legalized in the realms of the spirit at the cross of Jesus Christ. You became more than a conqueror more than 2,000 years ago, even before you were dreaming to be born. Do you know who you are this morning? Glory be to God. I want to say pleasant good morning to Kiwana. Hi, Kiwana. She's down there in Trinidad and Tobago. Blessings to you, my beautiful sister. I want to say blessed morning to Trevor T. He says, this one is a testimony all of us should. Yes, it's true. Brother T, indeed, all of us should be grateful for God's blessings, you know. And he said, play it again for me. Trust me, don't worry, I'm going to play that song again. Yes, I am definitely going to play that song again. Hallelujah, more than a conqueror. When was the last time you stood up in your house and you shout, hallelujah? Yes, when was the last time you rejoiced in the Lord? I know there's so much things, there's so many things to keep us down.
There's so many things to discourage us, but you got to remember that you are blessed, highly favored, more than a conqueror because of Jesus. Hallelujah. I want to say good morning to Sister Charles, Sister Sylvina Charles. She says, blessed morning, my sister Spice Worship Lady Bonnell. Have an enjoyable day. Blessed morning to you, Sister Charles, and have an enjoyable day too. Glory be to God. Hallelujah. Hallelujah. Yes, Kiwana, I sent love right back to you, my dear. God bless you. God bless you. She says, praise God for who He is, not because we want something done. Praise God through it all. That's right, Kiwana. Amen. Amen. You got to praise the Lord through it all. Through it all. Hallelujah. Glory to God. Hallelujah. And Father, even as we begin this morning's program today, we bless your name. We lift you up, oh God. There is no one like you who is like unto thee, glorious in holiness, fearful in praises, doing wonders upon wonders upon wonders. There is none like unto thee. Father, right now I commit this program into your hands. And I pray, oh God, as we worship you, as we praise you, that your presence will just rest upon your people this morning in the name of Jesus. In the name of Jesus, Lord God, I bless your name. I worship you. I lift you up, oh God. Thank you for your blessings. Thank you for your goodness. Thank you for your love. Thank you, thank you, thank you, Jesus, for your protection. We worship you. We worship you. We worship you. Hallelujah. Praise God.

Dance like you're blessed. Sister Sylvania is saying, she says, my husband and I are celebrating 39 years of marital bliss today. Happy, happy anniversary, Sister Charles, to you and your husband. God bless you guys. 39 years, I'm telling you, that indeed is a blessing. So I hope, Sister Charles, that you were dancing, because that song is your song of celebration today. Dance like you're blessed. Amen, amen. It is now 9:53 a.m. We are streaming from the beautiful Spice Isle, Grenada, Carriacou, and P.T. Martinique. Yes, guys, you gotta dance like you're blessed. Praise the name of Jesus. Indeed, he is worthy, worthy, worthy to be praised. Thank you, Jesus. Hallelujah. I just want to say good morning to Brother Alva Charles over there in St. Lucia. Thank you so much for joining us this morning, Brother Alva. You are such a great supporter of the ministry, and I appreciate you so much. God bless you. Thank you so much. Praise the name of Jesus. Hallelujah. Guys, I have a little information to share with you this morning. One of Hope FM sponsors, Country Coal. 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Back to school special mini-mat, Pedmata St. David's, August 28 and 29, 2026. 2 days of VAT-free shopping. They will have leg quarts, $10 and $20 per bag. They will also have whole legs, $10 and $20 per bag. They will also have drumettes, $10 per bag. They also have turkey wings, $10 and $20 bag per bag. Then they also have mixed vegetables, peas and carrots, $10 per bag. They also have French fries, $15 per bag. They have chicken gizzards, $8 per pack. Whole, they also have, yes, Franks, yes, Confidence Chicken Franks, 3 packs for $10. They also have Dutch potatoes, 5 pounds for $5. And they also have yellow onions, 5 pounds for $5. Rice, 2 packs for $5. And salted fish, cut up, $16.50 per pound. Don't miss out. Yes, don't miss out. And that was from the Country Coal store in Pedmata St. David's. I hope that you guys will be able to patronize, in Jesus' name. Yes, we thank God for our sponsors, those who help this radio station continue to exist. Yes, thank God for them. Praise the name of Jesus. Praise the name of the Lord. Guys, we're going to continue this morning giving God the praise, giving him the glory, giving him the honor this morning. We're going to take this song, and this song is new to this radio station, and this is by a gospel minister called Warrior Princess, and it's called Move Out My Way. So we're going to take this one and we'll be right back. Keep it locked right here on Hope 103.1 FM.

Blessings to you, Sister Nautica. She says, blessings and good morning, everyone. Move out me way. That's right. That's right, Sister Nautica. We're going to tell the enemy to move out of the way. We're going to tell all our weaknesses, all the struggles, move out of the way. Move out my way. Yes. Glory be to God. Glory be to God. You know, 2 Timothy chapter 3 says, and I'm going to read from verse 1. You know this, Timothy, that in the last days there will be very difficult times. For people would love only themselves and their money. They will be boastful and proud, scoffing at God, disobedient to their parents, and ungrateful. They will consider nothing sacred. They will be unloving and unforgiving. They will slander others and have no self-control. They will be cruel and hate what is good. They will betray their friends, be reckless, be puffed up with pride, and love pleasure rather than God. They will act religious, but they will reject the power that could make them godly. Stay away from people like that. And I'm going to stop right here. Guys, even as I was saying earlier, that in the last days, terrible times, we were warned that terrible times will come. And earlier, I was telling you all the things worldwide that happened over the past month. Yes, we had floods and storms in Nepal. We had the Philippines, China and Japan, Venezuela, South Asia. Yes, United States, major earthquakes in Colombia, Japan, Indonesia. Yes, extreme heat waves and wildfires in Northern Africa, United States and Canada, Indonesia, Western and Southern Europe. Guys, I'm telling you this morning, everything that the Lord says will come to pass, is coming to pass. And so today I am asking you guys, why it is that some of us, instead of going deeper in the Lord, we are going further away from Him. Instead of drawing closer to Him, why it is that some of us are drawing further away from Him. You know, I just felt a sorrow in my heart this week. There are many of us that we were once going to church. We were once involved in ministry. We once, not just in ministry, but we had a passion for the Lord. But now, the things of the world is more attractive. We are trying to accomplish everything to ensure that our pockets are getting fatter. Yes, we are just there and our whole mind and everything is focused on the things of this world. There are people that used to sing in the church and sing in ministry unto God, and you're now out there using your talent and giftings for the world. And this is not the time, this is not the season for us to actually start to walk away, because right now we are seeing everything is lining up. Every single thing that God said will happen is actually happening this morning. Why it is that now in the 99th hour that we feel it is time for us to, yes, regress, to go back. Why it is that now is the hour we feel like we want to relent. Why it is that is now we are giving into everything, the things that we used to fight, the temptations we used to stand up against. Now, why it is that we feel that we gonna give into these things? No, this is not the hour. This is not the time. This is not the time to be mixing with the world. This is not the time to be dipping your one foot in the secular and one foot in the sacred. It is not the time for this, guys. He is coming. Jesus is coming back.

And even if he come back today or tomorrow, look at all the disasters that are happening. You and I do not know the day or the hour when we will breathe our last breath. We do not know. I look at the people in Nepal and I look at the video and the wall of water was coming and the people was running. They were running to get away from that water. That remind me of the day of Noah. And the Bible say the last days, the Lord said in the word that the last days will be like the days of Noah. And when I look at that video, it was as if these people was like the people in the day of Noah, when that water began to rise and they maybe was running and they maybe was saying, Noah, open the door. Who knows? But even if Noah wanted to open the door, he couldn't even open the door because the word of God said that God shut the door. God, my God, my people, a time is coming when that door will be shut. A time is coming when that door will be closed. Shikatarabasai, a time is coming. Yeketerabasata, sooner than later, when that door will be shut. And you who have been in the Lord as a child, as a teenager, as a young adult, and now you are no longer where you're supposed to be. And mind you, you might say, well, I totally turned my back on the Lord. You know, I still go to church sometimes. I still talk about Jesus. I still talk about God. But your heart is far from Him. Your heart, your desires is no longer where it used to be. You used to just want to please Him. You used to just, there are things you used to despise, but now you are taking part in it. But the Lord is saying this morning that He's calling back His people. He's calling back His church to be a church without spot, to be a church without wrinkle. I know these days we don't like to talk about holiness and righteousness, but the reality is that God is the same God today, yesterday, and forever. He's still a holy God, and He is still the God that is not interested in a lukewarm people. He's not interested in a lukewarm people. He said that He will spit you out. It's better you're cold or hot than you're lukewarm. You ever drink a cup of tea that is lukewarm? I hate it. Yes, it have something called iced tea, cold tea. Then it have the hot tea that you drink. But you ever drink a cup of lukewarm tea? It is awful. And the Lord is saying that He's going to spew us out if we are lukewarm. And so, I was like, Lord God, I said, God, it's like it seems so many men and women of God are falling. And I said, Lord, look at all what is happening. What is going on? Like, people, their conscience is so seared. It's so hard because it's like they're living a certain life and they're coming and preach on the pulpit. They're coming and do worship on the pulpit and they know they're in sin. Yes. And the Lord was saying, Bunnell, didn't I tell you that these times will come? Didn't I tell you that men's heart is going to wax cold? I am being true to my word. I know and I understand how you're feeling, my daughter, but I have to be true to my word. I told you these things will happen. And so today, my dear friends, I love each and every one of you, and I'm here pleading with you this morning. If you are not where you're supposed to be with God, if you have become lukewarm, if you're not where you know you're supposed to be, I am literally pleading with you, get right with God. Get right with God. He is coming soon. Ready or not, Jesus is coming. Are you ready? Are you ready this morning?
Oh, halaba karaboshia. I just want to tell you guys, I love you. And I just pray to God today that you feel motivated to give your all to Jesus Christ. I want to say good morning to Orlando Miller. Yes, up there in the Bahamas. Blessed morning to you, also known as Landlord. And he will be here next Monday. He will be here virtually next Monday. He has a great testimony of God's goodness, and he's going to share it with us next Monday, God's willing. Praise God. Sister Sylvania says, he said, without holiness, no man shall see him. We ought to take heed to the word of God. That's right, Sister Charles. That's definitely right. You have to make the decision to follow Jesus. No turning back. No turning back.

0: I was very bitter and I got lost. I was very angry at God. How could God take such a saint? And I was very angry at God, yes.
1: Jeff Coulter prayed to accept Christ as a young boy. But when his mother passed away of cancer when Jeff was 22, his heart changed.
0: I started getting involved with my work, first of all, as a young police officer. I subsequently started drinking to try and fill the void.
1: Over the years, the bitterness and alcohol fed on each other.
0: I remember one time, almost as vividly, hearing the voices you and I talking now, you can't serve two masters. And I remember my answer, then I will not serve God.
1: Jeff met and married Susie. For many years, he also battled depression.
0: The alcohol contributed immensely so to my chronic depression. I was a binge drinker. I used to keep a bottle of tequila in the fridge. I would put it in the freezer so I wouldn't have to waste time with a shot glass. One time, I drank so much that I blacked out in the back of my house in my utility room. And when I woke up, I didn't know where I was in my own home.
2: I was always fearful for Jeff's safety. When he was drinking especially, I didn't want him to be in an accident, and I didn't want him to be somewhere where he was just passed out and not able to take care of himself. I never stopped praying for Jeff. I knew that he could be better than the alcoholism and the man that he was becoming. I knew he was better than that.
1: On April 22nd, 2014, everything changed. That day, Jeff was on his way to his favorite fishing hole when he approached a blind hill.
0: I recall just a blink of an eye, him coming over into my lane. The only thing I really had time to do was blink. He come across that line, it sounded like a bomb going off, the airbags going off, the impact, it honestly sounded like an explosion. I blacked out. I vaguely remember hearing the cars skidding.
1: The car had hit Jeff head-on. He was life-flighted to a hospital in Cincinnati. While in ICU, he had several surgeries. After one operation, Jeff coded. He says he will never forget what he saw after that.
0: I passed out in my wife's arms in the hospital. I began to see images of demons, and I started hearing growling and laughter. What I was told afterwards, my heart had stopped, half my heart had stopped, and my respiration was off the charts, and I was basically dying. And I felt my soul leave my body, and I remember seeing darkness and also fog on the floor and on the ceilings. I went to a place where there was a black void, and I remember crying out to Jesus, "Jesus, help me."
1: Jeff then saw a vision of his mother.
0: She got up right in my face. It was a younger version of my mother. And I remember her looking me right in the eye. And for whatever reason, she was washing her arm. Now, that could have been them washing, moving my arm I don't know. As from a believer's standpoint, I believe that it was symbolized washing, and for me to clean up my act. But she gave me that motherly stare. And after that, I remember zooming back, and I basically came back in the room.
1: The next thing Jeff remembers is waking up in recovery.
0: One of the first things I remember doing was grabbing the TV remote and finding a preacher on TV. I wanted to hear the Bible. An immediate desire to repent of my sins.
1: In the days and weeks that followed, Jeff rededicated his life to Christ.
0: I immediately quit drinking, and I quit cold turkey ever since. I started reading my Bible again, and I started praying again. I no longer blame God for my mother's death. I blame the cancer that took her life. I resolved my relationship and my bitterness by counseling and attending church. If it had not been for the elders and brothers and sisters at my church helping me through this, I would not have made it.
2: God can definitely redeem. God can definitely save. And Jeff is actually proof of that. I'm just so proud of Jeff and the change that he's made, because I knew that that was the guy that I wanted to be married to forever. And now he's that man again.
1: Now retired from the police force, Jeff and his wife have developed JNS Ministries. They also plan to open Galilean Fishing Lodge, a facility that will minister to young people.
0: He is just a prayer away. Never think that you are worthless. Never think that you are not good enough. If God can save a wretch like me, he can save anybody. As eternal beings, we're going to have to live forever somewhere. I would encourage you to live forever in heaven.
3: Thank you.

Amen. Goodbye, world. I stay no longer with you. And that was by Melanie Sadler. She's originally from Jamaica. Amen. It is now 10:30 a.m. and you are listening to Spice Worship Morning on Hope 103.1 FM. High on praise and exaltation. I'm your host, Bernell Roberts, aka Lady Spice Worship, and I will be with you up until the hour of 12 noon. Right about now, I want to share with you the weather news for Grenada, Carriacou, and Petite Martinique. Praise the name of the Lord. So guys, the weather news for today, current conditions. Grenada is experiencing light thunderstorm rain today with a high of 29 degrees Celsius and a low of 26 degrees Celsius. Current conditions, weather, light thunderstorm rain. Temperature, 29 degrees Celsius, feeling like 33 degrees Celsius due to high humidity. Wind east at 16 miles per hour. Humidity 78%. UV index is at a high at 6. 11 a.m. to 2 p.m. scattered thunderstorms continue. Peak, yes? So scattered thunderstorms continue. 3 p.m. to 4 p.m. rain chances slightly lower to a chance of shower. 5 p.m. to 8 p.m. conditions break into partly sunny, partly cloudy skies, offering a dry evening window. 9 p.m. onward, yes, we may see scattered thunderstorms again overnight. Yes, so this is the weather news for Grenada, Carriacou, and Petite Martinique. We also have a landslide warning, yes, and a flood warning, especially for low-lying and flood-prone areas. Amen. So guys, please be careful out there. Remember to stay dry. Walk with your umbrella wherever you have to go today and ensure that you stay dry. God bless each and every one of you. Guys, we're going to continue with the program today. I have a special, special word for you today. And this one is an old school video. This woman is called Sharon Ireland, and Sharon Ireland spoke on the topic of holiness or hell. And so today I want to share that video with you.

this and then I will be back with you. Sit back, relax, enjoy, and allow the Word of God to penetrate your heart this morning. Praise the name of the Lord.

One mother be on the other side. She'll say, hold on. Somebody be on this side, say, let go. Hold on. Let go. And you still stand up there, Jesus, Jesus, Jesus. Hold on. Let go. When I begin to grow in the things of God, trying to understand why they would say, hold on and let go. What they was trying to say, hold on to God. Let go that sin. Hold on to God. Let go fornication. Hold on to God. Let go adultery. Hold on to God. Let go lying. Hold on to God. Let go. They wanted you to hold on to hope. Jesus is the hope of glory. Hold on to Jesus. He'll deliver and set you free. But you gotta let go everything that's not like the Lord. You gotta let go everything that would keep you from going to the next place. Hold on. Let go. Until God brings change in your life. God needs somebody that is sold out. What do you mean? I told the devil many years ago, in my life, I finally made a sound decision. After being in church all of my life, I just turned 37 on last Monday, and I told God one day, God, I'm gonna just give my life completely. See, it's something about us church babies. We think we know the way, and the way we do know, huh? We act like we got the monopoly on the church, but if you're not careful, your church babies are gonna

What do you mean by be holy? It means to be sanctified, to be cleansed, and set apart for the master's use. God needs somebody that will just be holy, that will be separated, that will live for God every day. For I've heard the Bible say in 1 Peter 1, verse 13 through verse 16, he said, wherefore gird up the loins of your mind, be sober, and hope to the end for the grace that is to be brought unto you at the revelation of Jesus Christ. As obedient children, not fashioning yourselves according to the former lust in your ignorance. But it says, but as

Christian these days.

Bambi. Hate to bring it up again, but those that flew the planes, they believed in what they believed in, and they were what they say they were. They believed that if they gave their life for their cause, they would be saved. Hear it us, here it is, we church people, the saints of God,

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Because he knew that this would be the word that would minister to my spirit. What am I trying to tell you? No matter what the devil sets you up for,

0: come here, sis. 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Stand right here. Thank you. Stand right here. Come here, husband. Come here, baby. Stand right here, Elder C. Oh, my boy. Come here, Darius. Come here, pastor. I gotta show you what happens. Come here, Darius. Stand right here, pastor. This is your path to go through. My destiny is to get over to the organ. Represents my situations. They represent my circumstances. They represent my affairs. They come in all different sizes and all different shapes. The thing about me on my way through, and look at what I have to go through. It's called the process. The process. The steps taken to get to a goal. We're all in the process. The steps taken to see our Father. The steps we have to go through to get to where God is. These are our circumstances. In our situations, turn and face me.
1: Expression House Media.

Oh yes, we just want you, Jesus. Jesus, I just want you. That one was by Ezekiel Joseph down there in Trinidad and Tobago. And so this morning, we just listened to a powerful, powerful sermon that speaks about holiness, that speaks about hell. And you know, I really hope and pray that that sermon would have impacted your life this morning. You know, it is really time for us to stop playing games with God. It is really time for us to stop playing games with God. You know, that sermon was recorded in 2002. And that sister there, she's calling for believers to live a life of genuine holiness rather than mere religious performance. She emphasizes that holiness is not about denomination, organizations, or external appearances like clothing or jewelry, but it is rather about a consistent everyday lifestyle of being sanctified and set apart for God. True holiness is a way of living that should be maintained not just on Sundays or specific Sabbath days, guys, but it's supposed to be a lifestyle 24/7 a week. She uses a powerful, powerful, powerful illustration to explain about life struggles and circumstances, that it's part of a process we have to go through to reach our God-given destiny. Sometimes God is bringing us through a process and we can't understand it. But when he brings us through the fire, he is refining us. You know, I encourage us not to throw in the towel when you face certain obstacles and situations, but to press through your pain and brokenness, because you are going through a process and you are going to reach your destination that God has predestined for you. You know, this message included an intense call for prayer and deliverance, urging people to release hidden sins such as fornication, adultery, lying, pride, to truly serve God. It is an urgency, my friends. It is an urgency. God is coming back soon and the church must be clean. We must clean our own house by addressing our personal struggles to truly serve God. Oh my God, where are we today? If Jesus is about to make his appearance, are you safe? Are you safe today? Are you safe? This is a wake-up call for every one of us. We're supposed to be living our lives daily, trying to be better than who we were yesterday. And I'm not just saying that to you, but that is me, Bonnell. Guys, you guys wouldn't even believe the little things, the small things that I sometimes, my attention is drawn to. Bonnell, no, don't do that. Things that might seem insignificant to others. Because guys, I don't want to be serving God all these years and miss the mark, you know. I don't want to be serving God all these years and take advantage of grace and mercy. But I want to allow the Holy Spirit and the blood of Jesus to transform me.
Oh, my God. My God, my God, my God. Help us, Jesus, my God. I want to say pleasant good morning to Sister Linda that just, you came in during the sermon. I want to say pleasant good morning to you and thank you so much for joining us today on Hope FM Grenada, Spice Worship Morning. God, guys, I just want to lead us into a time of prayer. If you have not asked Jesus Christ as your Lord and Savior as yet, I want to give you the opportunity right now to do so. And I'm asking you to say this prayer after me. Say, Dear Lord, I recognize that I am a sinner in need of a Savior. I ask you to come into my heart today. Become Lord of my life. From today forth, I declare that I am a child of God. Fill me with your Holy Spirit so that He can lead me into all truth. Lead me to the right assembly of believers where I can grow and where I can serve. In Jesus' name I pray. Amen and amen.

Brother Roloff and I were in a trial that was going poorly, and he had this horrible habit. He would call you like 4 o'clock in the morning, and he'd always say the same thing. I didn't get you up, did I? And you'd lie. I'd say, no, I'm just sitting here praying, waiting for you to call. Right. He said, get down to my room. We're changing stuff today. Man, I'm in his room. It's not 4 a.m. yet. And he said, you know, we're getting killed in that courtroom. He said, I got one lawyer. You, they got a dozen. They got unlimited money. We got no money. He said, but we're going to change it. We're going to pray. God's going to do the impossible in that courtroom today. I said, okay. He said, now, if we're going to pray and get anything done with God, we got to get clean. And he thumped me on the chest and he said, I got to have a clean lawyer. And then he thumped himself on the chest and he said, you got to have a clean preacher. Because he said, this prayer time is a waste of time if we're not going to get clean. So he said, here's what I want you to do. You go over and get in that corner and don't come out till you're clean. And he said, I'll go get in my corner and I won't come out till I'm clean. Now all of a sudden he starts praying out loud. And man, he's confessing sin. I'm like, sweet Alabama, listen to that. After about 10 minutes, he yelled at me. He said, I hear you confessing nothing. What are you doing? By the way, if you're here tonight and you think you've got nothing to confess, that's the first thing you need to confess. So you know what I did? I don't know if it's the right way. I said, God, I do not know how to do this, but I want to be clean. And boy, God started bringing things up I'd forgotten about. 2 hours went by like that. Finally, we stood up and he said, you clean? And I said, well, best of my ability. He said, okay, me too. He said, let's pray. Never forget his prayer. He said, now, God, you know the mess we're in. But he said, here's what I want you to do. Those lawyers, those 12 lawyers, I want you to turn them on each other. Make it where they don't like each other. Make it where they don't get along. And this judge, get him good and sick. He said, don't kill him. But make it where he can't stay and do the trial today. And God will give you the glory. And he turned to me and he says, is that prayer okay with you, Brother Gibbs? And I didn't even close my eyes yet. I'm like, this is getting downright personal. 8:30 in the morning, judge walked in. He said, you ready to proceed, Mr. Gibbs? I said, yes. Turn to the lead lawyer for the other side. He said, you willing to proceed? The lead lawyer, he said, Your Honor, we got a problem. He said, last night, all 12 of us were in complete agreement about everything. And this morning, we can't agree about anything. One of the lawyers popped up behind him and said, we should never have sued that pastor. This whole lawsuit was a terrible idea. That preacher's done nothing wrong. The judge said, you out of your mind? The jury's in the box listening to this. And they started arguing. Finally, that lead lawyer said, I can't explain what happened. And Brother Roloff tugged on my sleeve. He said, you want me to tell him what happened? 2 hours later, they dismissed everything. They paid all the expenses and they gave written apologies to Reverend Roloff. Amen. You want to live seeing what you can do? Or do you want to live seeing what God can do? Amen. You realize two of Jesus' parables were about persisting in prayer. The parable of the unjust judge where the widow kept asking and asking. And finally he said, because you keep asking, I'm going to grant it. And Jesus said, that's how I want you to be with your Father. Don't stop asking. Amen. He's going to answer. You just got to believe it.

My God, that song is so beautiful. That song was by Faith Corica down there in Guyana. She sang this song, and I'm telling you, it is just touching my heart this morning when I think about the goodness of God. Yeshua, hallelujah. He is still good. He is still good. The lyrics emphasize that even through life's storms and life's personal challenges and unanswered questions, God remains consistently good and reliable. The song highlights that there is no other name underneath the heaven by which we must be saved, centering this song on the power, healing, and hope found only in the name of Jesus. And so this morning, I hope that this song encourages you this morning. The gospel music ministers that I usually play on the program, go over to their YouTube channel and subscribe and support them. Support the work that God is doing through them this morning. It is now 11:35 a.m. and I'm just still basking in the ambience, basking in the presence of Almighty God. Glory be to God. There's no other name underneath the heaven by which we must be saved. There's no other name. Hallelujah. Hallelujah. Hallelujah. Let's take this one from Victor Thompson, called Holy Spirit. Praise God.

Amen. Holy Spirit, we love you this morning. It is now 11:40 a.m. and we're coming closer to the hour of 12 noon. I want to say pleasant good morning to Brother Davian up there in New York. Blessings to you. He sends his greetings to our listeners and viewers. Blessings to you, Brother Davian. Thank you so much for joining us this morning on Spice Worship Morning. Praise the name of the Lord. Hallelujah. I would like to also share with you, yes, one of our sponsors, information on one of our sponsors this morning. Praise the name of Jesus. 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Yes. Glory be to God. Today, we're coming closer and closer to the ending of today's program. 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That's 403-1031.
So don't miss the different sale. Guys, it's a VAT free shopping day to on the 28th and on the 29th, and that's island wide. So the government is actually allowing two VAT free days. Ingredient are here. Okay. Excuse me for a minute. My throat just shut up. Let me play something.

Yes, guys, sorry about that. My throat just closed up on me while I was speaking. So I was saying that there is a VAT-free shopping day for 2 days this month in Grenada. So those of you who have not bought certain things for your children as yet for back to school, I encourage you to go ahead and do so tomorrow and on Saturday, God's willing. So you can get things such as your child's school shoes, school books, uniform, I believe, and so forth, right? So ensure that you patronize that. I am grateful for it. Regardless of how small it might be, I am still grateful. And I think we need to be a people that is grateful even for the small things we get. Yes, we need to be grateful to God for his blessings. Yes, I actually hear people complaining about it and saying, oh, just 2 days we're getting. But the reality is, without being involved in the politics of it all, I personally, when something good happens, I look towards the heaven and I say thank you, regardless of how small, because God is looking to see how we are accepting even the small gifts. And if we are out there complaining about the small things, he wouldn't, why should he bless us with the bigger things if we cannot be grateful for the small things? The fact that you have food on your table, the fact that you have breath of life in your body. You may not be feeling well 100%, but at least you can get up off your bed, use the washroom. Nobody have to carry you to the washroom. Yes, nobody have to. You can get up and make your food, and you can go to work. You can make a honest dollar. Come on, guys. We got to be thankful. We got to be grateful to God for all that he has done. And I would not be found guilty of being ungrateful in the name of Jesus. I had a dream last night, and I saw this red cloud just covering Grenada, and everybody was just running inside to get away from it. And in the dream, it was clear that that thing was toxic. So guys, I want us to remember our nation, the fact that we have freedom, that there's no outbreak in the island. There's nothing like that, you know, threatening our health, you know, threatening to kill us, threatening to, you know, come on, guys, we need to be grateful. I honestly, as a people, and maybe it's a worldwide thing, we have become ungrateful. And I know it's the last days, and the Lord says that men's hearts will become cold. But God, guys, if we want more blessings from God, how are we expected to behave like that and expect bigger blessings from God? The Bible says, in everything, give thanks, for this is the will of God concerning those who are in Christ Jesus. Yes, I want to say pleasant good morning to my cousin Audrey up there in New York. She says good morning. Hi Audrey, how you doing, my girl? I hope you're doing good. Yes, she says good morning. It's great to hear you. Much love. Blessings, cousin Audrey. Yes, blessings to you. Blessings and love to you. Guys, we're coming closer to the ending of today's program. But before we go, I want to take one more song. And you guys, some of you might guess it. It's the first song we open up this morning's program with. And this one is by Nigella. Yes, we're going to take that song again, because we need to understand that we are blessed and we need to be grateful. Glory be to God. And so I'm going to end with this one by Nigella. She is St. Lucian born, but she resides in Trinidad and Tobago. And she's telling us to dance if you're blessed. So we're going to dance because we're blessed, and we're going to dance like we're blessed. Yes, guys, on Monday, God's willing, I have a special interview with a gentleman. Yes, he's known as Landlord. He's a gospel music artist, a minister, and he's also a producer
up there in the Bahamas. So I'll be talking with him on Monday, God's willing. So I'm looking forward to that. So let's take this one from Nigella. Bless.

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In the news today, the T.A. Marischal Community College has reported an average 94.29 pass rate in the 2026 CAPE exams, up from 93.52 in 2025. Unit 1 recorded a 92.77 pass rate, with students earning 55 grade 1s across 11 subjects. 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

Grenada Food and Nutrition Council has launched a four-week program to help people better manage high blood pressure through nutrition education, cooking demonstrations, and home blood pressure monitoring. Funded by the Grenada Cooperative Bank's Pump It Up initiative, participants will receive validated blood pressure monitors, healthy recipes, and logbooks. The program began in St. Patrick with sessions planned for Peter Martinique, St. Mark, and St. John. Regionally, a Haitian gang has threatened to kill more than 50 people abducted during a deadly attack in Kenshoff if security forces continue their offensive. The UN says at least 47 people, including 5 children, were killed in August, with 22 reportedly executed inside a religious compound. Gang leader Aizo 2 issued the threat in a social media video showing nearly 20 hostages, including children, as Haitian security forces investigate the attack. King Charles III and Queen Camilla are set to embark on a 10,000-mile royal tour across 3 countries, including Antigua and Barbuda, where they will attend the 2026 Commonwealth Heads of Government meeting. The visit comes amid ongoing regional discussions about monarchy, reparations, and the Antigua and Barbuda's future constitutional relationship with the crown. Cuban President Miguel Díaz-Canel says dialogue with the U.S. remains stagnant, with no defined agenda for negotiations. Díaz-Canel said Havana remains willing to talk with Washington, but insisted there must be no preconditions or pressure. He rejected claims Cuba is on the verge of economic collapse, despite several shortages of fuel, electricity, food, and medicine, blaming much of the crisis on the U.S. economic blockade. He also defended recent economic reforms aimed at expanding private business and foreign investment, while insisting Cuba remains committed to its socialist system. Internationally, Meta has agreed to pay $18 billion to settle claims by 48 U.S. states and several territories that Facebook and Instagram harmed children. A California judge approved the settlement, which also gives Meta to introduce stronger protections for young users, including default daily time limits and overnight restrictions. Internationally, Meta has agreed to pay $18 billion to settle claims by 48 U.S. states and several territories that Facebook and Instagram harmed children. A California judge approved the settlement, which also requires Meta to introduce stronger protections for young users, including default daily time limits and overnight restrictions. Meta denied wrongdoing and said the payment will be made in annual installments over 10 years. The case, initially filed by 29 states in 2023, alleged violations of federal and state child privacy laws. More than 150 people have been killed and hundreds remain missing after massive flash floods and mudslides struck Nepal. Among those missing are more than 100 Indian, 54 U.S. and 33 British tourists, along with over 100 Nepalese nationals. In neighboring Tibet, 3 people have died and 265 are missing after a wall of water and mud hit a border crossing. Nepalese security personnel and power workers are also among the missing as rescue operations continue. Authorities initially suspected an earthquake, but the U.S. Geological Survey said the seismic activity was caused by a landslide. And that's it for news today. I am Eugenia Peters.

This is John Jenkins for Teaching Missions International. Welcome to our encore broadcast of Dave's devotion for today. In today's devotion, will he not repay man according to his work? Dave encourages us to be strong in helping others. And now, Dave's devotion. How well do you respond to hard times? The Bible has a great deal to say about adversity and how we respond to it. But how do you respond to the difficulties that others face? Do you try to help, or do you look the other way? Today's passage has much to say about how we face others' troubles. So let's listen to it. If you faint in the day of adversity, your strength is small. Rescue those who are being taken away to death. Hold back those who are stumbling to the slaughter. If you say, "Behold, we did not know this," does not he who weighs the heart perceive it? Does not he who keeps watch over your soul know it? And will he not repay man according to his work? Psalm 24:10-12. I have always thought of this passage as an admonishment to endure through

through difficult times, but lately I've begun to consider it another way. The New American Standard Bible translates the first line this way: if you remain indifferent in times of adversity, your strength will depart from you. The adversity the psalmist is talking about isn't yours. He's referring to someone else's adversity. If we are indifferent toward the adversities of others and we don't use the strengths that God has given us to help them, our own strength will be lost. The Holy Spirit has given you and me certain strengths. That strength isn't just for you and me, it's for others as well. Let's listen to his closing remarks again. If you say, "Behold, we did not know this," does not he who weighs the heart perceive it? Does not he who keeps watch over your soul know it? And will he not repay man according to his work? Today, take some time to consider how you can use your strengths to help people in need. Use your strengths in ways that will bless you and bless them. And that is very good news. Thanks for listening. For full transcripts and replays of all devotions, visit teachmi.com/Dave. 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

0: The human body needs sodium, but too much salt in the diet can lead to high blood pressure, heart disease, and stroke. 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Today we talk salt, specifically table salt, also known as sodium chloride. It is the biggest source of sodium in our diets, which when used in high amounts can cause many health problems. Many foods bought in supermarkets are high in sodium or salt. This is because salt is used as a preservative and flavor enhancer so that foods in bags and cans can last longer and taste better. Carefully read food labels when buying packaged foods and limit your consumption of highly processed foods like salami, sausages, bacon, among others. Your nutrition labels will tell you the amount of sodium in foods. Here is a quick guide. A low sodium food has less than 140 milligrams per serving. Moderate sodium food has less than 400 milligrams per serving, which is about quarter teaspoon. A high sodium food has more than 400 milligrams per serving, which is more than quarter teaspoon. Your sodium needs differ based on your age and health condition. General recommendations for adults and children 14 and over is 2,300 milligrams, which equals 1 teaspoon of salt daily. Try not to go over your recommended daily sodium intake. The amount of salt you eat affects your blood pressure. Salt makes your body hold on to water. If you eat too much salt, the extra water stored in your body raises your blood pressure. 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People who consume high sodium diets usually urinate more. This is because salty foods make you thirsty, and the more thirsty you are, the more water you'll drink. Early introduction to salt during childhood and high salt intake throughout adulthood may lead to health complications later in life. Until next time, the Grenada Food and Nutrition Council reminds you to eat, look, and feel well in 2021. I am Lichelle Murray.
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transmitter she. 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Thy

When the Lord asked the man, why did he fall? He said, the woman that thou gave me, she gave it to me and I did eat. When he turns to the woman blames the serpent. She said, the serpent tricked me or beguiled me. And because of his deceit, and I was teaching on subtle deceit, because of his deceit, she became prey. Now, particularly to the sisters, and I don't want to get too much into this and mess up what I'm going to do this weekend, but particularly to the sisters, you need to understand that the woman was deceived, okay? The man fell knowingly. The woman was deceived. And she said, he tricked me, and consequently, I did fall. Later on in the New Testament, the Bible begins to talk about foolish women. It begins to talk about foolish women. And that's why one of the things you as a sister must very, very strongly endeavor to do is to be wise and to be careful. And even though you are by nature intuitive and instinctive, you cannot always trust merely your instincts and intuitiveness. Because when it comes to dealing with the enemy, you cannot just be emotional. You must be sober. Be sober, be vigilant. For your adversary goeth about as a roaring lion, seeking whom he may devour. Women have an innate ability to be intuitive and to be instinctive. And I think it makes you keenly perceptive in certain areas. But you cannot trust your natural perception when it comes to spiritual warfare. Because he beguiled her, okay? And she says, the reason I fell is he tricked me. Now, I didn't get a lot of amens, and I don't require a lot, but I didn't get a lot of amens. But you have to admit, how many women know that you are extremely intuitive? Okay, you recognize that you're extremely intuitive. How many women have ever been tricked by a man? One girl trying to get her foot up in there. She said, my God, have mercy. Okay. Because sometimes your instincts turn against you. Your instinct, and you cannot trust your instincts alone. One of the ways that from a male perspective that I see women fall prey to men is that their instincts get in conflict one with another. Her perception is altered many times by her maternal instinct, and that mother thing kicks in. And instead of seeing him clearly, she starts seeing him through maternal eyes and instincts. And her perception is twisted by that tendency to want to mother somebody who's already grown. And he plays that by saying, you know, yes, I'm down and out, but nobody ever understood me, and you know, I was going through some things, and her motherly heart reaches out and says, they don't understand him, and she gets defensive. She hasn't studied to see whether they had just cause. She just immediately begins like a mother hen to defend somebody that incidentally she doesn't know that well. And so as a Christian woman, you cannot just go by your instincts alone, because sometimes your instincts will cause you to become vulnerable. Because once your enemy knows your instincts, he knows exactly what to say. I mean, a man can really get real good ground the moment he convinces the woman that he is a victim. He becomes the victim, she becomes the mother.
She begins to defend him against her own mother and everybody else in the world. And when she gets angry, one of the first things she'll say, you all just don't understand him. Only to find out a year later that she didn't understand him either. Okay, I don't want to bother that. And so when it comes to spiritual issues, you have to labor down to facts and not feelings. You cannot just approach God on the basis of your feelings. You must labor to be a student and a scholar of the word, to understand God's word, to stand on the facts and not on the feelings. The enemy will beguile you if you just trust your instincts. He will beguile you and he will attack you. And I don't have time to exhaust it, but if you know much about Old Testament history, there is a character in the Bible called Tamar, who tries to take care of her brother, Amnon, who is sick. And she goes in there to start taking care of him. Amnon is really not sick. He feigned himself to be sick. She goes in to prepare soup for him. She's trying to mother him. And in the process of mothering him, she gets raped by her brother. She ends up violated, completely destroyed, because instincts alone are not enough for spiritual warfare. That's the bottom line. Are you getting that? And so in verse 14, third chapter, verse 14, and the Lord God said unto the serpent, because thou hast done this, thou art cursed above all cattle and above beasts of the field, and upon thy belly shalt thou go, and dust shalt thou eat all the days of thy life. Verse 15, and I will put enmity between thee, conflict between thee and the woman, and between thy seed and her seed. It shall bruise thy head, and thou shalt bruise his heel. Now he says there's going to be a natural inclination for warfare between the woman and the enemy. You need to understand that. You need to understand that there is a natural warfare. I believe that a lot of the reasons that the enemy attacks men like he does is to torment the woman. Because when the man is out of his place, the woman finds it very difficult to find wholeness and peace and solidarity, particularly not only if the man is her mate, but if the man is her son. Because the prophecy says that the seed of the woman would rise up and bruise the head of the seed of the serpent, and the serpent would bruise his heel. So he knows that it's going to be something that is birthed through the woman that is going to be his fight. So anything birthed through the woman, he is out to attack it. He is out to destroy it. In the natural, you see all through the Old Testament, men, babies, boys put on the hit list to be destroyed. The devil does not want you to have whole children. He does not want you to do that. That's part of your heritage, is part of your promise in the Lord. He does not want you to have that. He does not want you to have successful relationships. He does not want you to have those sorts of things. He is warring against you, and you need to understand that he is against you, would do all that he could to violate you. In the book of Genesis later, I think it's the sixth chapter, it says, when the sons of God saw the daughters of men and saw that they were fair, they slept with them, produced giants in the land. He wants to do anything to throw off your seed. If you understand that in the natural, you must also understand, as a woman of God, in the spiritual, that the enemy does not want you to birth the promises of God in your life. Because every time you bring to fruition what God has promised in your life, that thing bruises the head of the enemy and causes him to be defeated. So all through the Old Testament, I'm not going to belabor this because you get to come back this weekend, we'll talk about this some more. But all through the Old Testament, the women were crying out to be fruitful. Not just that they loved children, they just understood that women are the doors of entry into the earth realm, and they also understood that if they birthed the promises of God, they fulfilled the prophecy that God first gave to Eve. And each woman in the Old Testament was looking to push through her body her deliverer. Lord, I don't want to
get too deeply in that because I've stayed too long. Imagine with me how, well, no, you come Friday. I'm not going to do that. You come, I'll go into Sunday. But you need to understand that. Yeah, I know that's unfair, but you need to understand that. And there's a certain propensity to conflict where you are concerned, particularly where the family unit is concerned. The enemy wants to annihilate the family circle, because it's out of the family circle that the promises of God are born and brought to pass in your life. Are you seeing what I'm saying? I want to give you a few things about the enemy that might cause you to understand. You're dealing with an angel, an archangel in particular, which would be like a general of angels. God has order in the kingdom. The Bible talks about principalities and powers, and talks about the weapons of our warfare are not carnal, but mighty through God. And it later begins to talk about how we wrestle not against flesh and blood, but against powers and principalities, principalities being magistrates, structures and orders. You must understand that in the spirit world, there is regimentation. Even though we as Christians today, particularly this generation, does not like titles, and we don't like structure, and we don't like order. We like to put everybody on the same level and say we're all the same. But actually in the spirit world, there are principalities which rule over regions and areas. There are angels and then archangels. So when you start getting into the term archangel, it refers to the bishop of angels, the general of angels, the magistrate of angels, or however you want to call it. And so you're looking at Lucifer being in charge, not just an angel, but in charge, having authority. And the Bible says that the powers that be are ordained of God. So he didn't get voted in by the angels. He didn't promote himself to be in charge. He had God-given authority in heaven. The powers that be are ordained of God. He had that power. But anytime God gives you power and you abuse that power, he will pull you down from that power. Are you seeing what I'm saying? So the shocking text in Isaiah when he says, "Oh Lucifer, how art thou fallen?" This is an angel that has authority. This is an angel in charge. This is an angel in a position of leadership that is in charge of praise in terms of worship and all of that. All of a sudden he falls down to a lower state and he says, "How art thou fallen?" Now it's very significant that you understand this is a question. How art thou fallen from heaven, O Lucifer, son of the morning? How art thou cut down to the ground? How did something that was so high end up so low, which did weaken the nations? For thou said in thy heart, here comes the answer to the question. Now, the answer to the question is broken down into five components. These five issues are how Lucifer fell from heaven. Number one, he says, "I will ascend into heaven." Okay? He says, "I will ascend into heaven. I will go beyond the capacities of my authority." Number two, "I will exalt my throne above the stars of God." I will exalt my throne. I will be in charge of more than what God has allocated for me to be in charge of. Now you watch out for these "I wills," because if you see any of them in your life, you are setting yourself up for failure. Okay? "I will sit also upon the mount of the congregation in the sides of the north." I will sit in the place that is designed for God. It would actually indicate it like Zion. I will sit in the place. I will take the place. I will be in the stead of. That's why you need to be very, very careful that you do not allow yourself to become God in anybody's life. Don't allow people to perceive you as God. Just because God uses you, do not allow them to perceive you as God. Just because you're an instrument of God and God has used you, you've got to be careful that you do not create a myth to them that suggests that you are a divinity, and that they, in their corrupt, childlike faith, don't begin to perceive you as God. You have to stop that right away. All through the scriptures, you will see whenever angels came to earth and men would bow down to worship them, the angels would say, "Worship us not." The apostles, when they were endowed with the Holy Spirit and they started, the apostles moved in such miracle working power. Listen, such utter miracle working power that the miracles that were seen through their hands were completely awesome. If
two of them got in a city, they would turn the city upside down. A whole city would be disrupted by two of them. They were so powerful. They were not called by denominations. They were called by their faith. They were called believers. And believers. And if the believers came to town, the magistrates, the governors, the kings knew that the believers were in the city. There is no way that you're supposed to be in a city and not affect governments, principalities, powers. Everything's supposed to know you're there because you're supposed to shake up everything in that city. They were awesome. Sick demons knew they were there. There were demonic powers that were stirred up. Witches and hexes and all kinds of things were stirred up by the presence of men who walk with God. It was so awesome that if their shadow would fall over you, people were being healed by the shadow of the apostles. I mean, incredible anointing. That's why when you start reading this word, it ought to make you hungry for a greater move of God in your life and not just a base, ordinary, humdrum religious concept. Somebody in the church has got to get hungry enough and clean enough and prayerful enough to say, Lord, we need some Latter-day apostolic anointings that are so powerful that my shadow can fall on somebody and they be healed and delivered by the power of God. Are you seeing what I'm saying? But it was so awesome and it was so incredible to see that many times people thought that these men were like God. They would worship them. They would come in a city and just the whole city would be delivered. They would walk into graphic orgies all over Corinth. They were having orgies in the street and all types of corruption. And the apostles would come into areas like that and begin to minister until people would turn from the worship of sex gods and goddesses of fertility and clothe themselves. They would change the way they dress. They would change their sexual behavior. They would change their lifestyle. They would come from polygamous, multiple wives, backgrounds, clean up their whole life. And it impacted people so mightily that they started worshiping them. Now, it is wonderful to honor the gift of God. The Bible said, let elders that rule well be counted worthy of double honor. Yes, we ought to honor. Yes, to honor is to respect, to appreciate, to sow into, to give into, and to be a blessing to, but never worship anybody that God uses. And so the apostles would minister. I was in Athens, and my hotel was right across from the Acropolis up on Mars Hill, where Paul had come to preach the glorious gospel when they were worshiping idols. And I looked out of my hotel window and looked at the ruins of the Acropolis up on the mountain. And I thought to myself, what an awesome thing it was that day when Paul came up on the mountain and he said to them, I perceive that you are spiritual. I perceive that you are superstitious. And he began to minister to them. And it was at that point that he ministered the message, in him I live, in him I move, in him I have my being, and that God is not far from us all, that he is an invisible God. And I looked at the ruins of their temple and thought about how they bowed down to worship him. They were so impressed with him. They were so taken with him. And again, he would minister, do not worship me. Because you see, God has said that his name is jealous. And he said, I will not share my glory with another. And so the apostles were afraid to allow people to worship them, because when people start worshiping you, God will move you and strike you down. He said, I alone am God, and beside me there is no other. Are you hearing what I'm saying? Now, don't allow people to get you confused. There's two extremes. This generation uses it today. If you have a good relationship with your pastor, they'll say, you all over there worshiping that man. You're over there worshiping that man. And if you're a woman who finally gets a man in her life, or a man who gets a woman in their life, and you get with your friends, you're over there worshiping. You're worshiping that man, child. Let him wash his own clothes. You're worshiping that woman. You know, I wouldn't be going to the grocery store with her. You're worshiping. But worship is not appreciation. There's nothing wrong with appreciating the gift that God gave you. There is a difference between being appreciative and bowing down on your face
and worshiping a man or praying to the man or actually looking to the man as if he were the source of your healing and he was your God. Those are two different things. And if you're doing that, I encourage you to stop that right now. If you just got married and you're praying to your husband and you're kneeling down before him and praying to him and he comes in the room like that, I think you should stop doing that. I think you should stop doing that because you should not worship him. If you're doing that to me, please stop doing that because I want to live a long life and I want you to do anything to get sleep taken out of here. You know, get up off the floor, shake my hand. How you doing today? Let's be ordinary. If you're doing that with your wife and maybe you've been lonely for a long time and you are worshiping and yielding your body to him, say, oh, Sarah, Sarah, Sarah, I bless thee, oh, Sarah. How excellent is thy name, oh, Sarah. I lay my body down before you. That's worship and you should stop doing that immediately because God is jealous and he doesn't appreciate that. But just because you want to buy her clothing or massage her or love her or take care of her does not mean that you worship her as God. It's time for the church to be fairly intelligent. Fairly intelligent. Are you understand? Look at somebody and tell them, I'm fairly intelligent. I know the difference between appreciation and worship. I can figure that out. I can handle that. Now, when you come in, you see me bowing down on the floor and lighting candles and stuff, pull me up. Yeah, pull me up. Okay, so this is what, and this is what Satan had started to warn. Okay, he started to want this. He said, I will exalt my throne above the stars of God. Then he says, I will sit also upon the mount of the congregation in the sides of the north. He says, I will ascend above the heights of the clouds and I will be like the Most High God. Every time you see an I will, I want you to underline it. Every time you see an I will. Okay, how many are there? Five. Every time you see an I will, underline it. These are the five I wills of Satan. And they led, this is how he fell. It was his will that made him fall. It was his will. I will. These five wills. It was his will that led to his destruction. And you have to watch out for your will. For all of us are confronted with this will test. Even Christ in the Garden of Gethsemane prays, Father, not, but, okay, not my will, but thy will be done. And we are constantly confronted with the choice over my will or his will. Anytime you repeatedly choose I will, I will, I will, my will over God's will, you are setting yourself up to fall. Is that plain? So the issue that you have to watch out when it comes to failure, when God has raised you up to power, is not the will of other people. I am not concerned about the person who squints their eyes and bites their lip and wills that I trip while I'm walking. Because I am not intimidated by your will toward me. God will never allow your will to dominate me. So I am not in a, anytime I start warring with you because you don't will for me to be blessed, I am wasting my time. Because why would I fight with you when your will doesn't matter anyway? Many Christians have wasted their whole spiritual life wrestling with flesh and blood as if the will of other people's flesh and blood could hinder the will of God in your life. Oh, God. And it is the hardest, most frustrating thing for me to be able to teach and get across to God's people is that you don't have to spend any time at all worrying about what she is willing toward you because it doesn't make any difference.
And you can be completely comfortable. You don't have to get even. You don't have to straighten them out. You don't have to tell them off. You don't have to prove anything to them. You don't have to win them over. You don't have to spend the rest of your life trying to change her opinion about you as if you couldn't be blessed until she says you are blessed. Her will is not the issue, but you better watch out for your will, because it is your will that causes you to fall. And so the enemy will distract you into sibling rivalry and have you fighting with another person about what their will is for your life, instead of praying that you might subdue your will so that God's will could be accomplished in your life. And it is subtle deception. And if I had everybody walk out of the room who had done it, I would just have a little congregation over here, maybe like this, that I would have left to talk to, because most of God's people spend all of their life wrestling with other people, either physically, emotionally, or mentally, because you have perceived that they don't will for you to be successful. And everything you do is trying to straighten out their will, fight their will, or change their will toward you, when their will is not the issue. And while you're spending your energy with them, you are missing the real fight that is causing you to be defeated. Look at your neighbor and say, this is not about you. You know, I love you, I appreciate you, I respect you, but this is not about you. This is not about whether you want, I just don't think he should be blessed. I don't think he should be successful. I don't think those people should be doing, I don't think she should be able to get a new car. I don't think she should be, I don't think it's right for her to marry him. It don't make a bit of difference. I mean, not a half a cup of dried beans. What you think about it one way or the other, I don't think she was the right woman for him. My marriage is not going to be sustained over your will for my marriage. My marriage is going to be sustained through our corporate will being submitted to the will of God. And I would be foolish to stop praying and seeking God and walking in peace to try to go over there and say to you, who do you are to think you be thinking? You ain't something. I tell you one thing, if I'm going to make it, I'm going to show you. I want you to know I'm still here. You see, I'm in all that ignorant, childish, stupid, uninformed, ill-prepared things is the enemy robbing your life and robbing your strength, when you could be going back to school, getting your degree, fixing yourself up, building yourself up mentally, spiritually, physically, exercising, jogging, running, helping your children, building your marriage, enjoying your husband, the one they don't think you're supposed to have. You ought to be... Lucifer, son of the morning, it was his will. The arrogance of self-exaltation. If you were here Sunday morning and the Spirit of God moved like it did, when we came back Sunday night, it was difficult for me to even get to preach because a whole different level of worship broke loose in this place. Not because we were teaching on worship or praise or we had special singing or none of that. It was just that the humility of the morning fell over into the evening until people were spontaneously laying on their face before God, and it provoked a move of God and a release of the Spirit that was awesome, because whenever you humble yourself, God exalts you, but whenever you exalt yourself, God humbles you. I've seen it over and over and over in ministry. The quickest way to die is to be arrogant.
Just be arrogant and high-minded, and you'll never be able to get there. But the more you humble yourself, the more God will raise you up. And I'm saying this because I love you. Many of you, your prophecies and your blessings have been delayed for years and years and years, and you're blaming all of these people, and they didn't have anything to do with it. It is your attitude that is destroying you, and until you will to be different, you will waste your whole life, and you are getting too old. All these I wills, he had five of them, verse 15, yet, in spite of all those, the willing to go up, every one of them was a will to go up, the will to go up, yet thou shalt be brought down to hell, to the sides of the pit. The will to go up, yet thou shalt be brought down to the pit, to the sides of hell. Now, if I were you, the first thing I want to do right now is to search my heart for any will to go up, especially when it comes to kingdom going up. I'm not talking about natural.

were for him. And if the enemy can distract you into any other pursuit in the kingdom other than God, that thing becomes an idol in your life and it becomes your God, because everything you do is for it. That's why you get frustrated and leave if you don't get. It. Because if you were worshiping to get God, the only thing that it would take to satisfy you is the presence of God. Oh. But if it starts taking other things and you start warring and you're feeling frustration in your spirit because you're not being accepted and you're not being appreciated and your gifts are not being utilized to their fullest capacity, all of these are subtle Christian cliches for spiritual arrogance that lies secretly in the hearts of religious people who are motivated to impress and move into positions of grandeur so that they will exalt themselves in the sides of the north and look down at other people, and position seekers rather than presence seekers will never be successful in the kingdom of God. Can I teach you the truth? Do you want to know the truth? The spirit of Saul is loose in the church. The spirit of Saul, write that down. The spirit of Saul. The spirit of Saul is loose in the church. Whenever you see the spirit of Saul loose in the church, you will see the kingdom's rent. For Saul did not concern himself. Now, I've been teaching you about the tabernacle, so when I talk about the Ark of the Covenant, now you know what I'm talking about. And the Ark of the Covenant had been amongst the men of Kirjath-Jearim for 20 years. 20 years. And Saul became king over Israel and wasn't trying to get it back, because he didn't want the presence of God. He wanted the position of God. And as long as he had the position, he wasn't worried about the presence of God. And so God sends Samuel down to judge Saul, because the whole issue is Saul is seeking the position more than the presence of God, and consequently the kingdoms are rent from his hands. God says, I want the kingdoms taken away from him. Saul says, well, I've given sacrifice. Yes, but obedience is better than sacrifice. Are you following what I'm saying? Now watch this. God says, I have found me a man who is after my heart. Pastor Thomas, get up and just walk over to her doing sign language, and I'm going to come after you. You see what I'm doing? I'm coming after him. You see how I went after him? He was in front of me and I pursued him. I went after him. That's what David did for God. He went after God's heart. He was chasing God. He wanted the presence of God. He never wanted the position. He wanted the presence of God. God said, I will reject any man who wants my position more than he wants my presence, because it reminds me of Lucifer, and that's how sin started in the first place. Lucifer, who was in charge of praise, should have been satisfied to dwell in my presence, but he wanted my position more than he wanted my presence. And whenever I see that, I will yank the kingdoms from it and give it to somebody else. Even if they're less qualified, I will raise them up because they are after my heart and not my position. Oh, my God. Hallelujah. Glory to God. Thank you, Lord. Thank you, Lord. My God, can you feel the presence of God in this place? That's why I like that song. I keep asking you to sing it every so often. I just want to be where you are.

dwelling in your presence. That's all. When you get down where one thing have I desired of the Lord, that will I seek after, that I may dwell in the house of the Lord all the days of my life, to behold the beauty of the Lord and to inquire in his temple. I mean, the enemy can do absolutely nothing to you when you purge your heart of illicit desires. The enemy doesn't have anything to work with, because the only thing you want is to dwell in the presence of God. Oh, you don't hear what I'm saying. Jesus said, the enemy of this world has come against me to try me, but has found nothing in me. When your motives are pure, the enemy doesn't have anything to work with. But if you have any of these I wills hiding in your heart, when the enemy gets ready to frustrate you, he'll start getting in your ear and say, you know, they don't appreciate you. You the one ought to be in that position. What's she doing in that position? You the one did all the work. And you know what he's looking for? He's looking for an I will. If he can find one I will, he'll keep you up all night, frustrated. You got the nerve to be crying and all upset and praying about it and worrying God, all up in God's face, trying to manipulate God. Trying to manipulate God so that you can get his position rather than his presence. And our society has corrupted this issue. And subtly, many times we teach this. Especially, I've seen women teach it to their daughters. They teach them the art of manipulation. A girl's got to do what a girl's got to do, honey. If you know how to work him right, girl, you can get whatever you need. You just got to work him. Now, there's an enmity going on, sister. Okay. And so there's a spirit of manipulation. And the spirit of manipulation destroys trust. Because when the man is manipulated, even though he cooperates, he loses respect and it destroys trust. So you might get the new refrigerator, but you have lost the trust of the one who bought it for you, because now I cannot tell whether you're kissing me because you love me or because you saw a new refrigerator. That spirit Now, you know why you look uncomfortable? Because I'm nailing you, but sit tight. It's going to be all right. It's going to be all right. It's going to be all right. Nobody can have a good time when you are nailed to a cross. And the art of manipulation passes from generation to generation, but it passes as a curse. And you don't even know where you got it from. You say, I don't know. I just know how to get what I want. I don't even know how I got it. Nobody even taught me how to do it. I just know how to get what I want. I don't know. They just like me. And if I need to get it, you know, I can get what I want. Don't worry about it. You need it. I get it from them. I get them. And if I have to cry, I'm hurt. And I need it. Or if I have to be nice and sweet and run bath water and cook dinner, I can do that. Or if I have to have a fight, I can do that. Or the cold treatment works. Come on, girl, stay with me. She said, not me. Listen, okay, now you know what happened? You know why all of these, it doesn't matter what technique she uses? Because the goal is the position. She wants what she wants when she wants it. And anything I have to do to get it, I'm basically a spoiled child who manipulates the life.
lives and hearts of other people to get what I want. And if you don't give it to me, then I say you don't love me, because I equate love as my ability to work your system for my will. Somebody gonna buy this tape tonight. And so listen, it passes as a generational curse, and it passes down, but nobody never told you where it came from. The spirit of manipulation comes from the enemy. So when you come in the kingdom, but your motives have not been purged. And so you start, you've changed cities, but you're still working the same system. So whenever you get ready to manipulate God to get what you want, you cry. And if that didn't work, you have a tantrum. I'm leaving that church because they didn't ask me to do. And you start going through all of this manipulation because you equate love as, if you love me, you'll give me what I want when I want it. Whereas God says real love is proven through chastisement. Now you have a real dilemma existing here, because you're in a situation now where you think that the only way love is proven is when you can manipulate the system. But God is having a real problem at this point with this issue, because now when you do come in his face to praise him, he knows that you're not praising him because you want him. He knows you're praising him because you want something. And if you don't get it, now you have a tantrum. God does not promote people who are position seekers. And they become thorns in the side of the church, because their frustration makes them miserable, and it makes everybody else miserable, and out of this comes jealousy and corruption, because they're just children having tantrums. If we had, or if anybody had, a church full of people whose only spiritual desire, I'm not talking about desires to better yourself in life, whose only spiritual desire was the presence of God, there would be absolutely nothing for us to fall out about. Because there are only a few positions to go around, but there's enough presence. Is enough presence of God to go around that I don't care how anointed you get, there's still some anointing for me. I don't care how many times you get healed, he still got healing for me. I don't care how many times you get blessed, he still got blessings for me. And as long as I want his presence more than I want his positions, I will never be disappointed, because he is omnipresent, he is omniscient, he is omnipotent, he has enough of him to go around, and he has never run out. He is El Shaddai, he is the all-sufficient one, he is able to do exceedingly, abundantly, above all that ye may ask or think. Ask your neighbor, what is your will in this matter? David said, the only thing I will is to dwell in your presence.
preacher, your message convicted me. And that's good. It proves you're a son and not a bastard. Now, bastard children will shout over this message and not be convicted by it because they cannot receive chastening and they do not perceive it as chastening. The very fact that you just got convicted is a sign that you are a child of God. You are legitimately His. And it means that God is correcting you and purging you and fixing you. And so when you hit that feeling, that means God has not given up on you. Do you hear me? That means that you are legitimate. Tell somebody, tell them I'm too legit to quit. I'm too legit to quit. I know I'm legitimate. I know I'm legitimate because I feel this conviction that has shown me myself, and it is an indication to me that I am His child, because whom the Lord loveth, He chasteneth. So now God doesn't have to prove His love to me by gimme, gimme, gimme, gimme, gimme. He can prove His love to me by chastening me and purging me and fixing me until my motives are so pure that I'm no longer vulnerable to disappointment, because as long as I seek Him, I can never be disappointed. No devil in hell can keep me from getting to the presence of God. If you praise Him. My. What an absolute incredible insult for Satan to be in, Lucifer to be in charge of praise and seek position. Because praise is not what brings about position, it brings the presence of God. Psalms 22 and 3 says God inhabits the praises of Israel. When you praise God, you get His presence. And here Lucifer, who is in charge of praise in heaven, doesn't want the presence of God. He wants the position of God. And when he praised up the presence and wanted the position, he fell down from heaven. And you need to study this, because if you do what Lucifer did, you're going to get what Lucifer got. If you only praise God for positions, you're going to insult Him and fall from heaven. Because when you praise God, He sends His presence. When you get His presence and you're still not satisfied, it is a slap in the face of God that says your presence is not enough to satisfy me. And no man likes to hear his woman say, you are not enough to satisfy. Just repeat and ask them, is God enough?

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The Gospel of St. Luke, chapter number 10.

0: this is something. 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
1: And the 70 returned again with joy, saying, Lord, even the devils are subject unto us through thy name.
0: These are the 70 men that Jesus sends out in groups of two into every city and place wherewith he himself would come. He sent them out as forerunners and sent them out to minister. And it was their first time out, and they came back saying unto him, Lord, it blew our minds when we went out there. Even the devils are subject unto us through thy name. They discovered that they could rebuke devils. They could command and control and subdue devils. They could take, now, when it says that the devils are subject unto us through thy name, whenever something is subject unto you, it means you can take control of it. They found out that they could take control of the devil even when it was his will to stay. You with me, Andrew? Even when it's his will to stay, they found out that they could subdue his will and make him go whether he wanted to go or not. They said, Lord, we found out that when we call your name, the devils are subject unto us. In other words, they said, Lord, we found out that your will is stronger than Satan. Oh. And so they were quite excited about that. They were quite excited about that. But watch how Jesus talks to them. Go on.
1: And he said unto them, mm-hmm. I beheld Satan as lightning fall from heaven.
0: He said, no wonder he respects my name. He said, I saw him fall. I was standing up when he went down. Isn't that something? He said, I beheld Satan as lightning fall from heaven. We're still talking about a downward motion. Tell somebody, say downward motion. He fall from heaven like lightning. You don't see lightning going up. You see lightning going down. He said he fell like lightning. Lightning falls fast. If you blink, you miss it. That's how fast you fall when your will starts saying, I will exalt myself. God said, that's how quick I can bring you down like lightning. He said, Jesus said, I saw him come down in a hurry. Now, this ought to scare any kind of arrogance, any kind of high-mindedness out of you. Let me tell you something. God can bring you down. Rich man, hear me. You can be broke in a night. Not me, you don't understand. I'm worth $9 million, I'm worth $42 million. Don't mean diddly. You can lose all of it in a flash. You can lose all of it. You can be so sick you can't see it. Are you hearing what I'm saying? You can have a disease so bad that it can't fix it. You can have a brokenness so terrible, it doesn't matter. You can lose it all in an investment. It can go down quickly. They can embezzle it. You go back to get it, and it's gone. I mean, in a flash, when God gets ready to bring you down, you can't be so high that he can't bring you down. You come down in a flash. I know you're pretty, and you are just so gorgeous that when you walk past, gnats won't light on you, and mosquitoes won't bite you. One car wreck, and they won't know your nose from your mouth. You will be breathing out of your ear. Oh, please don't think I'm kidding. Please don't think I'm kidding. Jesus said, I saw him go down in a flash. Read on. I don't.
1: Behold, I give unto you power to tread on serpents mm-hmm. and scorpions.
0: He said, now I'm going to, through my will, I am going to give you power. And through my will coming into your will, I'm going to give you the power that whenever you need to step on it. See, that's why you got to bring your will up under his will. Because it is his will to give you the kingdom. The book said it is the Father's good pleasure to give unto you the kingdom. He wants you to have power so that when you will to do it, I don't know, it looks like I'm going to be on wheels all night, but when you will to do it, you can, somebody stomp your foot, just stomp your foot. See, you had the will to do that or it wouldn't happen. He said, when you will to step on that devil, I will give you power to tread over his will in your life. God says, I will give you power to tread over his will in you. God says, I will give you power to tread over his will in your life. God said, I will give you power to tread over his will in your life. Let me tell y'all, God said, I will give you power to tread over his will in your life. Stomp your foot. Just that quick, God said, I'll give you power over everything that's fighting you. Bless his high name. You have to know that your God is greater than the thing that's fighting you. You have to know that, baby. You got to know it. Let's go on. We're going to get some more out of this.
1: And over all the power of the enemy,
0: mm-hmm.
1: and nothing shall be.
0: No. Read it again. Read it again.
1: Behold, mm-hmm. I give unto you power to tread on serpents mm-hmm. and scorpions and over all the power of the enemy.
0: Oh, no, it's over some of the power of the enemy, sister.
1: Oh.
0: What are you sure? Let me find it. It is, isn't it? All. Underline that all. Wonder if that's the same all that Jesus used when he said, all power in heaven and in earth is given unto me. That same all. He said it's completely, totally inclusive of every aspect and potential evil that would ever come against you. Somebody shout all. He said you can walk over all powers of the enemy, not some of them. Oh. That is, if you don't allow him to deceive you. Into these sibling rivalries. If you had put as much energy into getting out of debt as you did in straightening people out. I have to be able to say some harsh things because I'm the father in this house. Come on, I can't just try to make you shout and all that. I have to be able to deal with issues. If you would confront that devil that's fighting you instead of wrestling around with the kids. See, this is how he deceives you into dividing your power from the things you need to do. And you use your strength against you because he doesn't have any power over you. He is using you against you. He does not have any power over you. God has given you power over him. But if you're not walking in that power, you're going to be defeated. Let me give you some more word.
1: And over all the power of the enemy.
0: Uh-huh.
1: And nothing shall by any means hurt you.
0: Oh, God. Now, wait, don't get happy. Hold it. Because I think you misunderstood it. It did not say that nothing shall by any means attack you. It didn't say that nothing shall by any means come against you. Get bitten by the serpent. He climbed up on the banks almost dead. The ship was shipwrecked. He climbed up on the bank almost dead, gathered up some wood, and a serpent came out, and the serpent did bite him, but it didn't harm him. You can be bitten and still not be beaten. He didn't say that you wouldn't be bitten, but he said that you wouldn't be beaten. He said, nothing shall by any means harm you. But listen, beloved, that doesn't work if you start seeking positions. Because when you start seeking positions, everything harms you. Oh, God, help me to get this over. When you're

0: you cannot be harmed. I'm telling you, I've seen people do it. You can't do nothing with them. I watched, how many of you, well, I don't know whether you saw, when Coach McCartney was being interviewed by Larry King live, when the Promise Keepers were going to Washington, I see a few hands back in the back. They couldn't do nothing with Coach McCartney. No matter what Larry asked him, he would say, my dear brother, I'm just glad to know that I've been washed in the blood of the Lamb. And the Lord has done so many wonderful things, Larry. He's blessed me in so many special ways. He says, well, are you trying to get more people to Washington than Minister Ferrica? Oh, no, we're not concerned about how many people come. We just want to be in the presence of God and prayer. They were going nuts. Are you with the right wing or the... I'm not with any wing. We just want to be in the presence of God and pray. And it's almost like people were going like... Because Coach was just, he was dead. And you can't harm a guy that's dead. He never raised his voice about anything. And how can you harm somebody whose flesh is dead? Jesus said, if you die out to your agenda, you'd quit being hurt so much. The reason you keep getting hurt is because your agenda is too healthy. Your agenda ain't even got the flu. Read me some more words, sis.
1: Notwithstanding,
0: notwithstanding.
1: In this rejoice not, mm-hmm. that the spirits are subject unto you, mm-hmm. but rather rejoice because your names are written in heaven.
0: Woo! Good God. Didn't he tell them? He says, I will give you, move them glasses. He says, I will give you anything that you do not rejoice in. I will give it to you as long as you understand that it is not important. He said, I don't want you to rejoice in anything that I gave you. I want you to rejoice in the one that gave it to you. I don't know how to shoot it no straighter than that. He said, I need to be able to give it to you and you don't pay any attention to it because you are so enamored by having me that having it pales in comparison to having me. Lord, I'm not getting many amens now because that's cutting down to the bone and the grit and the marrow. Whoever turned that air on, that's about enough. You can... First I was cooking, now I feel like a slab of beef, you know? Y'all ain't fanning now, are you? Praise the Lord. Yeah, it's cold. Well, we know we got power. When I got here, it wasn't but two units working. We didn't have this problem. Now all I'm working, praise God. Because somebody tell them they're working now. Amen. In Texas, you better have some air conditioning. You're going to be glad for this in August, but... fellas, it ain't August. Okay? All right. Now, Jesus said, I will give the power, but I don't want you to rejoice in the power. I will give you position, but I don't want you to rejoice in the position. I want you to rejoice in salvation, in the presence of God. I want you to rejoice in the fact that your name has been written in the Lamb's book of life. When you get that kind of joy, that is the joy of the Lord. And the joy of the Lord is your strength. If I rip a page out of this Bible, it is a page of the Bible. The word of means it originated from the Bible. The joy of the Lord means that the joy came or originated from the Lord. Anytime you have joy in things, it is not the joy of the Lord, it is the joy of the thing. But when you have the joy of the Lord, that means you're happy about Him. And the joy of the Lord is your strength.
2: Oh, God.
0: And if you get the joy of the Lord, nothing shall by any means harm you, because your joy is the joy. I don't know how to make it any straighter than that. If you don't get that, you're just not going to get nothing else out of me today. Are you hearing what I'm saying? Jude, when Satan went down, everything that followed him went down with him. Some people teach that the third of the angels that fell from heaven became demons, but I'm going to show you why that cannot be true. Go to Jude 1. 6.
1: And the angels which kept...
0: Wait a minute, they still turn and they can't find you. You know, it's not very big. It's not like finding Isaiah something. Some of them are panicking, turning blue. Oh, God, she's reading it and I haven't found it. We love you enough to wait on you. You got it now? Anybody still looking? Don't be ashamed. And all the way in the back, help them find Jude. Amen. Right before Revelation, then you got it. Okay? Let's go.
1: And the angels, which kept not their first estate, mm-hmm. but left their own habitation, mm-hmm. he had reserved in everlasting chains under darkness unto the judgment of the great day.
0: And the angels that what?
1: Which
0: they kept not their
1: first
0: estate. But left their own habitations. He have reserved in everlasting chains under darkness unto the judgment of that great day. So they're bound up, tied up, reserved in chains of darkness. Okay, hypothesis. What a hypothesis is an educated guess. Okay, it's not a fact. It's just an educated guess. Based on information, but I won't preach it as a fact. I believe that demons are disembodied spirits. Disembodied spirits means they have no bodies. They're looking for a body. Cannot function effectively without a body. Disembodied spirits, passion without a place. Passion without a place is a curse within itself. Hunger without food. Passion drive. Sex without flesh. Perversion without a body. Greed without a dollar. The torment of need and no body to work through. They need a body. How can you say that? Number one, anything that has a body cannot possess a body. Can you prove that? Yes, Jesus said, as long as I am in the world, I am with you. But I'm going away and shall be in you. He could not possess them while he was in a body, because my body stops me from possessing your body. So he says, go, I'm going to go away and pray to the Father that he will send you Allos Paracletus, another comforter, another of the same kind, and he shall be in you. So Paul says that the Holy Ghost or the Holy Spirit is Christ in you, the hope of glory. He's able to be in you because his body is not physically in you. He's in you in the spirit. Does that make sense to you? Now you must understand that angels have bodies, because the Apostle Paul says that there are flesh of birds and flesh of mammals. And he says celestial flesh is different from natural flesh. Angels have bodies. Let me prove that. When the men of Sodom saw the angels, they wanted to sleep with them. You cannot sodomize a spirit. That's pretty plain, isn't it? So it becomes very difficult. I'm your brother, I can't help it. It becomes very difficult, you see, for angels to be able to possess us as we are bodies and they have another type of body. But when it comes to demons or devils, they are disembodied spirits and they need a body. Write this down. Demons need a body. Without a body, they are powerless. They need a body. Mark 5, 9 through 13. Are y'all getting anything tonight? Mark 5, 9 through 13. In fact, we're going to go back past 9 a little bit.
1: God. Mm-hmm. I adjure thee by God that thou torment me not.
0: This is a demon crying out to Jesus. He said, what have I to do? What did I do to you, Jesus? Son of, leave me alone. Don't sound too tough right there, does it? I beg you by God that thou torment me not. Underline that, because that means demons can be tormented. So it's not just them able to torment us. It means that they can be tormented. Footnote, but he was only tormented in the presence of God. So if you want to torment the thing that's trying to torment you, drag that joker into the presence. Are you seeing what I'm saying? Can you see? This is what, now, this is what you got to understand. people who came from addictive behaviors, addictive backgrounds, drug addictions, sex addictions, all types of emotional disorder. That's why you cannot afford to be in cold, indifferent, unspiritual atmospheres. You have to have a strong anointing, because you have to create an atmosphere that torments the enemy. You can't fight highly addictive and abusive spiritual warfare just sitting up crossing your legs acting wonderful, because you got a devil to fight. And if you're gonna fight him, he is tormented in the presence of God. Can somebody say devils can't swim? So what do you mean by that? I'm talking about praise. I'm talking about worship. I'm talking about the presence of God. I'm talking about the anointing of the Holy Spirit. You have to have a strong anointing. You can't sit up in some little dead, cold, indifferent church just trying to act like you're a scholar. You have to be in the presence of God. Tell somebody and tell them, I got to torment the thing that was tormenting me. Said, I adjure thee, I beg thee by God, not a demon praying. Oh, now that's a switch. He's praying now. He said, you messing me up now. He said, torment me not. Now, why? What is tormenting him? Jesus has come to put him out of his house. Anytime demons don't have a body to work through, they are tormented. He says, don't do this to me. It's not time yet. I'm not through with him. Don't make me give up his body. That's what that drug addiction is crying out. Don't do this to me. It's not time yet. I don't want to give up his body. That's what that homosexuality is crying. No! Don't do this to me. It's not done yet. I don't want to give up her body. I need her body to fulfill my desire. Don't make me go. I was killing him until your presence. What your sickness is saying, no, no, don't make me go. What good is sickness without a body? Don't make me go. It's not time yet. I don't want to leave her body, her lymph nodes, her breasts, her eyes, her blood cells. I don't want to leave his ligaments and tendons and bone marrow. Torment me not. I was killing him until your presence came, and now the thing that was tormenting him is being tormented in the presence of God. Oh, God. Oh, God. When I think of the demons he tormented, when the Holy Ghost fell in my soul. Oh, God. when I think of the things that almost had me killed, but the presence of God stepped in just in the nick of time and delivered me and stopped me from screaming. And now the demons are screaming where it used to be me. Oh, I get joy when I think about what the Lord has done for me. Take my car, take my house, take my clothes, but whatever you do, don't take His Spirit away from me. I need His Spirit. I need His glory. I've got a devil to fight. Oh, shut up, I say. Hey, oh, don't come there, you'll sit down there, you'll sit down.

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0: rising food and energy costs can put pressure on your household budget. That's why the government of Grenada has introduced the Cost of Living Assistance Program, a temporary package of targeted relief measures designed to help families and businesses manage higher living expenses. From August 1st to December 31st, 2026, households using up to 200 kilowatt hours of electricity per month will receive an enhanced $50 monthly electricity subsidy. In addition, VAT on electricity consumption will be removed, providing further relief for households and businesses. The government will also continue fuel price stabilization measures, keeping gasoline, diesel, kerosene, and LPG cooking gas prices capped through December 2026. And there's even more soon, beginning August 28th and 29th, and continuing with two VAT-free shopping days each month through October. 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
3: Welcome to Children's Corner. It's our pleasure to spend this time in God's Word with you today. So let's sit and relax and learn, love and grow in Jesus. Stay tuned.

45 days is a long time to spend with your family. Hey guys, it's me again, Douglas. And today I wanted to talk to you guys about loving your family. And for me, this is especially hard because I've been stuck with them for a long, long time. 45 days ago, they canceled school. And then a few days after that, they canceled church. And then they said that you gotta stay home. And I've been home with my family for a long time now. And I gotta tell you, my little brother drives me bananas. He does, and it's so weird though, because like I love my family. I love my mom, I love my dad, and I love my little brother Steven. But man, do they drive me crazy sometimes. It seems like it's a lot easier to love other people than it is to love the people you're closest to, which seems backwards. But I feel like I fight with my brother more than I fight with anybody at all. But if somebody else was to fight with my brother the same way I fight with my brother, I would totally intervene, like jump in the middle and be like, hey, back off, that's my brother. So I don't know why it's so hard to love my brother. Because I do, I love my brother. But sometimes I also feel like I hate my brother. You know, if I was given the choice between hanging out with my brother or hanging out with my friends, I would absolutely always choose my friends. And I don't think that's a good thing. Sometimes I wonder if all this stuff is happening so that we could come back together as a family and remember how important we are to one another. And you know, it's funny because we know that the greatest commandments are to love God and to love other people. You know, love your neighbor as yourself. But you know what? Your neighbor doesn't just include the person who lives in the house next to you or even the people who live on the other side of the world from you. Your neighbor includes your brothers and sisters. Your neighbor includes your mom and dad. Your neighbor includes the people that you live with. Your neighbor includes your family. It's not just that it includes your family. It's most important to love your family. You know, I try to read my Bible every day. If I don't have my quiet time, I'm gonna lose it. But have you ever had a time when you were reading the Bible and it felt like God was talking right exactly to you? Well, there was this time just very recently where I was sitting down to read my Bible and I had just gotten in a big old fight with my brother and I was so done with my brother. I was thinking, you know, if I have to put up with him for one more day, I'm gonna duct tape him to the ceiling or hit him in the head with a couch cushion or something. And as I was reading, I read this verse that really stuck out. It was the very last part of the fourth chapter of 1 John. And it said, whoever loves God must also love his brother. And I've heard my pastor talking about that before, you know, where sometimes when it says your brother, it can mean your brother or your sister, and not just like your sibling, but it means, you know, the other people around you, your friends, your family, the members of your church, you know, Christians in general even. And so, yeah, it can mean all Christians, but it also means my brother, my actual brother, Stephen. And here's the thing is I know that our families can drive us crazy, but that love we have in our family is something very special. In Proverbs, it says that a brother is born for adversity. And adversity is like hard times. So one of the many reasons why God gave us our families is so that they could help us through hard times. And one of the reasons God gave us to the families we're in is so that we could help them through hard times. So my challenge to you guys today is that you would love your family. And it can be really hard loving your family. It can be a lot of work. But if we can't love the people that we are with, that we can, you know, see, how can we love God, who we can't see? So let's think of ways this week that we can share the love of Jesus, not just with people all over the world, but with our

My friends will all be there for me once everything goes back to normal. But my family is here right now. They're here for me, and I want to be here for them. Hey guys, I hope you liked this video. And hey, I really hope that you are doing well during this hard season of social distancing. Yeah, it can be really hard being stuck with our family, but you know what? Did you know that you have a bigger family even than the people that you live with? Yeah, if you believe in Jesus as your Savior, if you have accepted the free gift of salvation, then you are part of a bigger family, a family of all believers. If you've accepted the free gift of salvation, then you are my brother or sister in Christ. How cool is that? And it's been really hard because we haven't been able to be with our church family recently, but I want you to know that everything is going to work out. Right? It might be a while still before you can get back together with your church. So in the meantime, please be there for your family. And there are still ways that you can reach out to your church family also. So if you want to reach out to somebody in your church family, please ask your parents, and I'm sure they would love to help you do that. Hang in there, guys, and don't forget to share the love of Jesus with everybody, and that includes your family.

0: 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I'm Jesse, editor of Focus on the Family Clubhouse magazine.
1: And I'm Bob, senior editor with Plugged In. 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
3: Ah, Benny, I am so glad you are here. But you are on time.
2: Uh-huh.
3: What have I told you about that? If you want to be a successful artist, you must always be a fashionable 10 minutes late. No one will respect you otherwise.
2: Oh, well, do you want me to go out and come back in?
3: Fortunately, I am the only one to witness this, how do you Americans say, faux pas?
2: Uh-huh.
3: Now you must turn your attention to the new paintings.
2: New paintings?
3: Mm.
2: Oh, from whom?
3: Do you not recognize the exquisite styling, the bold brush strokes?
2: Nope.
3: How can you consider yourself an expert and not know the work of Diego San Juan de Filibuster?
2: I think because I consider myself an expert, I don't know this work. It's, how do you French say, terrible.
3: Terrible?
2: What is that? An egg?
3: Not merely an egg. It is Humpty Dumpty.
2: What's that? A funnel?
3: An hurricane.
2: Humpty Dumpty in a hurricane.
3: Not just an hurricane. This one has a name. Kevin.
2: Ugh.
3: It's an artistic statement.
2: It sure is. And the statement that it makes is, I have no artistic talent.
3: Oh.
2: What are these other paintings? Two blue feet?
3: Oui?
2: A palm tree with a bloodshot eye.
3: It's looking at you.
2: Oh. I've seen better paintings from a class of first graders in crayon.
3: Maybe so. But Diego is all the rage among the most cultural elite. We are fortunate to acquire some of his pieces.
2: Oh, well, I hope you got these on consignment. We'll never sell them. Well, at least I won't.
3: But you must. It is your job. Unless, of course, you do not wish to be employed in my gallery.
2: Is that a trick question? Is this a broccoli? No, ew, it's a hamburger. That is so wrong.
4: Honey, I'm home.
2: I'm in the kitchen, Penny. Filet of sole? Looks more like the sole of a shoe. Ugh, comfort me, Connie, please. It has been a terrible day.
4: Oh.
2: Well, you want terrible? This blue cheese dressing is 6 months past its expiration date.
4: Well, that was ranch dressing.
2: Do you know what it's like to spend the day selling paintings that I find as revolting as that moldy potato?
4: That's leftover lasagna.
2: Ew.
4: Yeah, I think we're gonna need a new dating system for our food.
2: And not only were the paintings horrible, but I spilled coffee on my skirt at lunch.
4: Well, why didn't you come home to change?
2: Because Mr. Henri thought the stain made me look more artiste. I don't know how you do it.
4: Do what?
2: Stay happy all the time.
4: Are you kidding? How can you live with me and say that?
2: It's true. Even when you're annoyed, you seem to be cheerful about it. How do you do it?
4: I don't know that I do, but... Well, I guess I try to choose to be happy.
2: You choose it? Is that possible?
4: Well, sure. I think we have a choice about our emotions. I mean, we can indulge things like being miserable or make a choice to not be miserable.
2: So if I decide to be happy, then I will be?
4: Well, it's not immediate, but it sure puts you in the right direction.
5: I can't guess anymore, Penny. I think you have to tell me.
4: How can you call yourself my friend and not notice?
5: Whatever it is, I can't see it.
6: Well, hello, Penny.
5: Hi.
6: Can I get you anything?
5: The usual, Whit.
4: Me too, please.
6: All right, well, coming right up.
5: Whit, do you notice anything different about Penny?
6: Nothing obvious.
5: Mm-hmm.
6: new boots.
4: Whit, notice.
5: Oh, I stand humbled in the presence of a true master. How did you know, Whit? I mean, did you use your highly developed skill of deductive reasoning?
6: Well, the price tag is still attached to the side of that boot.
5: Oh, yeah, there it is.
4: Oh, can you pull that off for me, Wu-Ten?
5: Oh, sure. Whoa! Is that the price or the phone number for the shop? Do these boots have heels made of gold?
4: I had a rough day.
5: I guess.
4: Connie said I should choose to be happy rather than miserable, so I chose to buy these new boots to help me along.
6: So you thought buying boots would make you happy, huh?
4: Yeah, until my credit card bill arrives. I should probably choose a less expensive emotion.
6: Well, I'm a little confused. A less expensive emotion?
4: Sure. Happiness costs more than I expected. I wonder what emotion I might get with a new t-shirt.
6: I'm still back at the part where I'm confused.
5: Me too, never left.
4: It's about making choices, you know, about how we feel. Really, Whit, you should know better than anybody.
6: Oh?
4: I even found a magazine article about it. Here, 100 Secrets to a Happier Life. Choosing to be happy is in the top 10. Hmm. Connie will be very pleased to know her advice is affirmed by a credible source.
6: Oh, so this is about happiness.
5: Can I see the article, Penny?
4: Sure.
5: Oh, thanks.
4: It has all kinds of good ideas. Get 8 hours of sleep a night, eat omega-3.
5: Laugh for 7 minutes a day? I see black spots in front of my eyes when I laugh for 7 minutes.
4: Those are endorphins, which make you happy.
5: Oh.
6: Actually, I think it's lack of oxygen.
4: Go on, Wooten, give it a try.
5: Well, it's hard to laugh for no reason.
4: Okay, think of a joke.
5: Oh, but if I know it, then I won't be able to laugh at the punchline.
4: Then tell me a joke and I'll laugh.
5: Oh, okay. So a mollusk and a rib newt walk into a dry cleaner.
4: What's a rib newt?
5: Oh, you know, member of the salamander family. They're actually nearly extinct, you know, because their river habitats are so polluted.
4: Isn't much of a joke.
5: Yeah, now I'm depressed and I haven't come up with a punchline yet either. I thought we could laugh together.
6: Penny, you may be on the wrong track about how to be happy.
4: Really? Well, what's another suggestion from the article, Wooten?
5: Let's see. Exercise, specifically running, releases serotonin in the brain, relieving stress and producing a happier chemical makeup.
4: Running? Easy! I can run! I'll see you guys later.
6: Where are you going?
4: To run, of course.
6: Those boots?

0: Are you okay, Penny?
1: Not very. I took her to the emergency room. They said she broke two ribs.
0: What?
1: She was running and tripped.
0: Oh, here you go, sit there.
1: Oh, thank you.
0: That must have been quite a fall.
1: Down a hill, across two parking spots. And it hurts to talk. Finish for me, Connor.
2: Across two parking spots, into a trash can, and then a lamppost.
0: Mm.
2: She called me on her cell phone. I found her and took her to the hospital.
0: What are you doing here? Shouldn't you take her home?
2: Well, that's what I said, but she wants a raspberry ripple ice cream sundae first. To go, please.
1: If I'm gonna choose not to be in pain, I'll need some help.
0: Okay. Greetings, one and all. Presenting for your dining and listening pleasure, the great Wootini.
3: Yes, I'm
0: a magician who weaves wondrous acts with a comedic flavor.
2: Now may not be the best time
3: for it's always time for a laugh, Connie, at least 7 minutes worth.
0: Now, for my first trick, my friends, making marshmallows disappear. Of course, I'll need some marshmallows first. Connie, I believe you'll find some in your purse.
2: What? I don't have any marshmallows in my purse.
0: Really? You don't? I am good!
2: Wootin.
0: Stop, Wootin. You're hurting her.
3: Huh?
0: She broke her ribs.
3: Oh, what? Figuratively or literally?
0: Literally.
3: Oh, no.
2: Come on. I'll take Penny home now.
1: But my sundae.
0: I'll personally deliver it.
2: Wootin, will you help me get her to the car?
3: Oh, sure.
2: Oh, thanks.
3: I'm so sorry, Penny.
1: Come on. Thanks for trying, Wootin.
3: My second bomb in one day. Maybe I should just give up comedy.
1: Maybe I should give up choosing happiness.
3: We got you.
2: You're fine.
3: A little bit further.
2: Just take it slow.
3: Here we go.
1: Wow, thank you both.
3: Oh, sure, Penny.
2: Okay, what can I get you?
3: Oh, I know, Connie. I'll make dinner. Whatever you want, Penny.
1: Well, I remember that the article said eating omega-3s will increase happiness, and it says that salmon is very high in omega-3.
3: Oh, well, I love salmon. Bradford sent me some from Alaska. I'll go home and make enough for everyone, Whit included. So be sure to tell him, and don't spoil your appetite with that raspberry ripple sundae.
1: Okay, I'll put it in the freezer.
2: Yeah, and I'll find it in 6 months.
3: And the great Wootini will be back shortly.
1: ouch.
0: Name. Amen.
2: Amen.
0: Thanks for making dinner, Wootin.
2: Really?
3: Oh, sure. Yeah.
2: And it smells great.
3: Thanks.
2: That
1: looks
2: good.
1: And it tastes wonderful.
3: Oh, thank you.
1: I feel myself getting happier already. My taste buds are getting fuzzy from contentment.
2: I didn't know you were such a great chef, Wootin.
3: Oh, yeah, I took cooking classes one summer in Paris.
2: Really? In Paris? As in Paris, France?
3: Oh, actually, it was Paris, Arkansas. But Louis claimed to be a real chef of the short order kind.
2: Oh, well, it's good.
1: Mm-hmm. I think I'll visit that diner.
2: Mm-hmm. What'd you say?
0: Penny, are you all right? Your lips are swelling up.
1: On my tongue.
2: Oh, my, and your whole face.
3: Where did her eyes go? Find her eyes!
1: Oh, what's happening to me?
0: Penny, are you allergic to salmon?
1: I don't know. I never had it before.
0: My car's out in front. I better take you to the hospital.
2: I'll call him and tell

0: properly.
1: Yeah, my face deflated around 4 this morning, and I realized I was hungry. So I've taken care of all of our leftovers.
0: Well, you look a lot better, apart from that grimace.
1: Grimace? I'm not grimacing. I'm smiling. I've been doing it since I woke up.
0: Why?
1: Well, I told the nurse at the hospital how I was eating salmon to cheer up. And she said the more you smile, the happier you'll feel.
0: So is it working?
1: I don't know. I think my face has gone numb again.
0: Penny, this whole happiness thing is getting out of hand.
1: Oh, I know. So that's why I'm taking control of it. I'm establishing a plan.
0: Really? And how are you doing that?
1: By joining with other people who are determined to be happy. The nurse, Naomi, told me she's part of a happiness support group, and she's invited me to go.
0: It sounds kind of suspicious.
1: You're being very negative, Connie, which is not conducive to happiness.
0: Yeah, but some of these groups are kind of flaky.
1: Then go with me.
0: Oh, I don't think so.
1: Don't you want to support my happiness?
0: Yes, I want to support your happiness.
1: Well, but then you have to come with me, if only to tell me why it's flaky.
0: Okay, I'll go with you. But just for one meeting.
1: Okay.
2: Welcome, everyone. My name is Naomi, and I want to be happy.
3: Hi, Naomi.
2: We have some guests this evening, Penny Wise and Connie Kenton.
0: That's Kendall.
4: Hi, hey, Penny.
5: Hi, Connie.
1: Hi.
2: I met Penny in the emergency room last night, and Connie is here because... Why are you here, Connie?
0: Well, because Penny talked me into it.
2: You're not happy to be here?
0: Well, not really, no.
2: Oh, tell us about your sadness.
0: Well, I'm not sad. I'm just not happy to be here. Otherwise, I'd be happy.
2: Is she usually happy, Penny?
1: Well, she wasn't happy on the way over, and she wasn't happy when we came in, and she isn't happy now. But usually when we're at home...
2: Oh, dear. No, we want to support your happiness, yeah. Connie. How can we do that for you?
0: Maybe by changing the subject and talking to someone else. Penny, for example.
2: Okay, Penny, let's talk about your happiness.
1: I can't. I'm unhappy that Connie is so unhappy.
2: You see, Connie, your mood affects those around you, which is why we're here, to create an environment of happiness.
0: But I'm only unhappy because of this environment.
2: So you're resistant to new experiences, to personal growth.
0: No!
2: Connie, if you'll give us a chance, then you'll also give happiness a chance in your life. So, let's turn in our happiness manuals to chapter 12, Overcoming Obstacles with Outrageous Optimism. That's what we're all about, right?
6: Overcoming obstacles with outrageous optimism.
2: Great! Chapter 12, everyone.
1: Well, Connie, what did you think?
0: I never knew alliteration could be so irritating.
1: Memorizing makes the mind more manageable.
0: And alliteration annoys.
7: Hi, Connie. Penny?
1: Oh, hi, Whit.
7: Oh, you're looking better since I saw you last, Penny.
1: Thanks. That's because I'm learning to be happy, in spite of some people who will not support me in my quest.
7: Aw?
0: Penny dragged me to a happiness support group, and I wasn't that happy about it.
1: I, for one, learned a lot about seeing the brighter side of things.
0: Well, I didn't. And to make it worse, I got a parking ticket while we were in the meeting.
1: Well, thinking positively, that money now can go to create more parking spots in the future.
0: No, it won't. It'll pay for more traffic wardens to give more tickets.
1: Helping our town's unemployment, you see? I'm only trying to do what you told me in the beginning, choose to be happy. And looking on the bright side of things helps.
0: Yeah, I know, but help me, Whit.
7: Help you how? Penny's right. You can make a choice about being happy. Trying to be positive certainly helps. The Bible tells us to dwell on things that are praiseworthy.
1: See?
7: But the quest for happiness in and of itself can be a mistake.
1: Wait, what? Why?
7: It can make us focus on ourselves, our feelings, to the exclusion of others. Now, sometimes God calls us to sacrifice ourselves in ways that won't necessarily make us happy.
1: You mean, like giving up my seat on the bus, or giving out food at the soup kitchen to guys who don't have any teeth?
7: Well, that's not exactly what
1: Actually, the article did say that 80% of the people who volunteered their time were 33% more likely to increase their happiness by 15% or more.
0: And that means what?
1: Helping others makes you happier. It's scientifically proven.
7: Oh, that isn't the point I was trying to make.
1: But it's still a great point. Oh, I wonder what Wooten is doing tomorrow.
0: Wooten? Why do you need Wooten?
1: I'm making plans.
0: Uh-oh.
1: I'd ask you, but after what happened at the meeting...
0: Oh, now wait a minute.
7: What kind of plan are you concocting?
1: To help others.

0: all the birds. Penny, what's going on here?
1: I'm listening to happy sounds.
0: Okay, but it's deafening. Can you turn it off?
1: Oh,
0: your arm is in a sling. What happened?
1: The good news is I got a frequent visitor card from the emergency room, and my next visit is half off.
2: Do I want to know? I don't think I want
1: to
2: know.
1: Wooten and I went to the homeless shelter to serve spaghetti, and they all complained that my sauce was too watery and the noodles were too hard.
2: And the arm?
1: When I picked up the vat of sauce to throw it down the drain, as a dramatic gesture, of course, I slipped and fell.
2: Oh.
1: Anyway, I dislocated my shoulder.
2: Oh, no.
1: You know, helping people didn't make me as happy as I'd hoped. So I'm going to sit in this chair and listen to my happy sounds collection.
0: Wait a minute, Penny. Will you please turn that off?
2: Hey, can we talk about this?
1: Scientific studies show that sounds of nature bring inner peace.
2: Well, it's annoying. In fact, your whole effort to be happy has become annoying.
1: What do you mean by that?
2: 7 minutes of laughter, running in new boots, omega-3, bird sounds. Don't you think you've had enough?
1: Enough happiness? How can anyone get enough happiness?
2: Well, you're wearing me out.
1: I get it now. We talked about people like you at the support group.
2: People like me? What does that mean?
1: People who are jealous of the quest for happiness so they squash your spirit.
2: I'm just trying to get you to see what you're doing.
1: In a very critical and pessimistic way. You leave me no choice.
2: No choice about what?
1: I think I should find somewhere to reestablish my desire to choose happiness. The choice you first told me about, I'd like to remind you of.
2: I give up.
1: I'm going now. I'll leave my bird sounds with you. I think you need them.
2: Thanks.
3: Is there anything else I can get you?
1: No, thank you. I think 4 raspberry ripple sundaes is enough for one night.
3: I see. Well, we're about to close up.
1: You want me to leave?
3: Well, I have a few things left to do, but why don't you want to go back to the apartment?
1: Connie and I had a spat about happiness.
3: Oh, well. Well, it's none of my business, but for someone who's put so much effort into being happy, you don't seem to be very happy.
1: It's harder work than I thought, and I didn't expect it to cause a fight with my best friend.
3: Oh, Penny.
1: Why didn't any of the ideas work? None of them made me particularly happy.
3: Maybe you had the wrong expectations about being happy.
1: You mean that I expected my new boots and running and salmon and giving spaghetti to an ungrateful homeless man to make me happy?
3: Yeah, that's pretty obvious. But I'm talking about happiness itself. It's an emotion. And no one can maintain an emotion for very long. At best, you can only create short bursts of happiness for yourself.
1: But I thought God wants us to be happy.
3: Well, he does. But that's the kind of happiness that we can only have in a relationship with him. And it involves peace, joy, and contentment that only he can give us. Those things can't really exist apart from him. And you can't manufacture it for yourself.
1: Well, why didn't someone tell me this in the first place?
3: Well, would you have listened? You strike me as the sort of person who has to experience things for herself.
1: Well.
3: And as you experience the happiness that God wants you to have, well, then you'll understand it even more.
1: Why does he make it so hard to find?
3: Well, what makes you think he does?
1: I don't see it.
3: Maybe you're not looking. God's given us a lot in our lives, Penny. Not the least of which is his love and forgiveness. But also a beautiful world. People who love us. And opportunities and talents. You're surrounded by all those things.
1: Like someone I left at home.
3: Mm-hmm.
1: Oh, thanks, Whit.

0: Connie? Connie,
1: huh?
0: Oh, hi, Penny. Wait. You were listening to my birds?
1: Yeah.
0: They were restful. Do you feel happier?
1: Not really. How happy can I be when you left me to find a happier place?
0: Oh, I was wrong. I'm sorry, Connie.
1: Well, that's all right. I'm sorry for squashing your happiness and all that stuff.
0: It's okay.
1: Hey, what time is it? I ought to go to bed. I got an early day tomorrow.
0: I do too. I need to go get my job back.
1: What?
0: I told Mr. Henri that I wouldn't work for him if I had to sell those terrible paintings.
1: Oh, well, that would explain the message he left on the answering machine.
0: What did he say?
1: Listen.
2: Hello, Penny? It is Jacques Henri. Now, I think this temperamental snit has gone on long enough. I have not sold a single painting since you left. Now you must be reasonable and come back, eh? What will it take? I will not beg, no. But I will get rid of the Diego painting. Do you hear me? I am tearing them up with my bare fists. I am tui, spitting on the pieces. Now I am stomping on the wet remains. So, there. Are you happy now? Please come back. Au revoir.
0: Well, are you happy? I couldn't be happier.
3: Like Witt said in today's episode, happiness is a feeling that can come and go. It's often based on the things that happen to us. Like if our day went the way we wanted, or if we did well at school, or even if we had a good night's sleep. The Bible talks about happiness in a lot of different places, and it's clear that God wants us to be happy. But Jesus, Paul, Peter, and others talk about how we'll also have to sacrifice ourselves for our faith, and that won't always make us feel happy. At the same time, they also talk about a joy we can experience even in the middle of our troubles. Do you remember what the Apostle James said in the first chapter of his letter? Count it all joy when you face various trials. Knowing Jesus is the only way to experience real happiness and true joy. Adventures and Odyssey is a presentation of Focus on the Family. Happy Hunting was written by Kathy Buchanan and Paul McCusker and directed by Nathan Hubler, with sound designed by Christopher Deal. Our cast included Kimmy Robertson as Penny, Katie Lee as Connie, Andre Stoika as Witt, and Jess Harnell as Wooten, along with Dan Hagen and Jillian Peterson. And I'm Chris, hoping you'll join us again next time for more Adventures in Odyssey.
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0: is Amon, and welcome to Children Bible Hour. I hope you enjoy this episode.
1: Yes, I arrived at the house already. 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

0: a blessing, pleasant good evening to everyone locked into Hope 103.1 FM. It's another beautiful Tuesday evening here in the studio, and we are about to pick up and continue from where we left off with our program. Our program or conversation tonight, as we've been talking so much about legacy, and we're going to be speaking about a man's legacy, a blessing or a burden. Want to say good night to everyone tuned in. Welcome to you, Bishop Trev. Good night to everyone who, if you're online, good night. Pleasure to be with you guys tonight again. All right, so we're in for a wonderful chat tonight, as usual. We won't continue unless we acknowledge the presence of our helper. Yeah, so Trev, you will pick up and that one for us, if you don't mind.
1: Amen. Lord, God, our Father in heaven, we want to thank you.
0: Yes, Lord.
1: You made this day, and you gave us life. You brought us into it.
0: Mighty God.
1: And we thank you for keeping us through this day.
0: Thank you, Father.
1: Indeed, Lord, we could confess and declare that it's in you we move, we live, we have our being.
0: Mighty God.
1: There is absolutely nothing we could have done today without your strength, without your life.
0: Yes, Lord.
1: Without your help, oh God. Thank you for bringing us through. And this evening, as we sit at your feet, oh God, we invite your holy presence to condescend and fill the space where we are.
0: Yes, Lord.
1: Let divine counsel, oh God, be revealed to us tonight. Touch our intellect. Touch our heart, our spirits, Lord. Let they be conformed to your will. Be conformed to, oh God, hallelujah, your word. Let every noise and distraction be shut out now. And let the Spirit of God have liberty,
0: yes,
1: in our lives to declare, thus saith the Lord. I pray that, God, as we discuss, it will be a blessing to every hearer across the nations that will hear,
0: yes,
1: whether it's now or in the future. Let this word tonight, O God Almighty, bring a source of comfort and help and direction, and bring them to purpose,
0: yes,
1: as we point them to Christ. We give all the praise and the glory and the honor to you. We take spiritual authority in the atmosphere tonight.
0: Bind
1: in the principalities and powers that seek to operate, oh God, in this environment. In Jesus' name. Amen. Amen.
0: Amen. All right. Well, blessings to you, Bishop. Always a pleasure to have you with us.
2: Thank you, sir. Blessings to you. Blessings, Trev.
1: Blessings, Bishop.
0: Right. Yeah. Well, guys, we're going to continue where we left off, as I said earlier on. Our man's legacy, blessing or burden. And if you're a man listening to us tonight, I want you to pay close attention, because this concerns you. You understand? It's your business to know what

0: you're doing on the earth, with the life that the Almighty God has afforded you, you must know what account you're going to give to God for it. It doesn't matter what we speak about tonight, but it still boils down to you making choice. And you have free will. You could either use it to be a blessing, or you could use it to be a burden. And nobody likes to carry load. So much less to leave it for others to carry load that they didn't even actually create, so to speak. All right, but Trevor, I'm going to pass it over to you again. I have my thoughts to open up with tonight. I'm sure Bishop Harvey is also. But I'm assuming it to you.
1: After last week's discussion where we went into this, at least I would say building a foundation for what is considered a legacy, the thought keep coming back to me over and over again that God wants to do something with every one of us to break some cycles and take us from walking in our own ways into his way. And Abraham came back to me. Oh, God called him out of the land of and tell him, come, I'm going to send you to. And that's the same principle I've seen today. Not many of us God is calling to leave our place of birth and go to another place. But he's still calling us to leave our place of natural birth. And when we become born again, the new birth, there are a lot of things we have to leave behind. And if we follow him, we will see great and mighty things. Now, remember the story I read last week, the account of Jonathan Edwards. He was following that which the pilgrims before started. But when you look at his personal legacy, compared to just the other guy, you see two quite different outcomes. Yeah. And that, set me to thinking, if I personally as a man, as a father, husband, and as a grandfather, is really going to leave a legacy, I must have a beginning. Right? Where do I start? Where did I start? Mm. And for me, I think it began with my encounter with God, with Christ. Coming out of a what I would call a life of rebelling against God. Smoking, drinking, partying, etc. Mm-hmm. And having an encounter with God, hearing the voice of God speaking to you. It's not much different to Abraham, hearing God speaking to him. I didn't know the word. I didn't grow up in church. So I didn't have what I knew. My mom sent me to church in the Anglican. So I knew about God, but I didn't know the word of God. That was the farthest thing. Reading the Bible was the farthest thing from my mind. So we all have a beginning somewhere. But I think what is critical is understanding that you started somewhere and knowing that you there's somewhere to go. A land, as we say, just as Abraham. When God called Abraham and tell him to go, that was just a barren wasteland. We all put it in that term. It was just barren. And remember to walk that for how many years? And God said, everywhere you walk, I will give that to you. No, that doesn't come with some fights. Abraham had some fights. He had some battles along the way. And we see his seed still having battles up to today. Both the natural and the spiritual, we. The enemy is still fighting us today to inherit what God has ordained for us. So, we have to start somewhere. We, as men, we have to come to that consciousness, to that realization. Listen, it begins with me. If I'm the last in my family, the last in my heritage, it will begin with me. And something shocking happened to me last week, you know. on my mother's side, my last brother died. And one of my nephews said, "See, you know, you're the only one left." Hmm. You understand? That was a eye-opener for me. Hmm. It never dawned on me. You understand what I'm saying? 1, 2, 3, 4 of them gone. And I'm the only one left. Meal. You understand? The sisters are still there. But I'm the only meal. That side of the family that is left. That is sobering. And led to some deep introspection. I ain't reached the point of having conversations with God yet, but it has left it. Let bring me to a piece of, and I say that, I share that because I think there's a call for all of us, we three that are here and who are listening, to really seriously think about future. What legacy we gonna leave behind? Because, you know, sometimes I think we could take life very, very, very casual. Very casual. And I want to exhort us. It's a wake-up call for us. Don't make that mistake. And you know, whoever you are, and I will still say, whether male or female, don't take this casual. Don't. Because God is dependent on you to start something great, to leave something that others will follow and represent Him, to represent Christ in the earth. Because as we talked last week, Bishop shared that the young men, they buying their coffin, they preparing to die young, which is a serious indictment on this generation. They went and paid down for their coffin because they prepared to die young. Wow. What is the message that is seen to us as men? You know? So, those are my reflections. I listened again to that. I listened over. In fact, I rebroadcast it today on the station and I listened to it this evening again. It's serious, some serious matters we discussed last week. And I hope we'll go much deeper tonight as the Spirit of God leads us.
0: All right. Well, you have laid you put some steel in the ground. Bishop, can you put some cement now?
2: Yeah, last week was very, very sobering and enlightening because you saw the fulfillment of Acts 17. When Paul got to Athens, he told them that God has set boundaries and He has determined the habitation and He has not removed Himself from the day-to-day activities there. But He makes a choice. We have to make a decision. So when Trevor read from the book, we saw how decisions could change a nation. We saw how the course of a family, a generation, could be shifted by doors that are open. It was a sobering take on the Dutch families versus the Jonathan Edwards family. That showed us how society could be aligned to God for generations to come, or aligned to the enemy for generations to come. And what I saw is that poverty is a demonic spirit. Because the underpinnings of that Dutch family was poverty. Therefore, your belief system drives your income. Your belief system is going to tell how your income will flow. And we must encourage men to focus on what you believe, because that will determine your job security. That will determine, because whatever you believe, you're going to become. And that is what Trevor had unfolded to us. Whatever you believe, you're going to become. Whatever, if you notice, whatever you believe is true. And when the research comes in, you realize how much the statistics was given the cost factor, and also the repeat offenders, the cycle. There's an endless cycle. So there's a cycle of cursing. There's a cycle of blessing. And Deuteronomy 28, God warned them in Deuteronomy 28 that if you do this, I will do that. So the conditional, you see the conditional blessings are in every nation. The hand of God is in every nation. And it was powerful, very powerful.
0: Indeed. Well, that's quite a handful. When you say, Bishop, your belief will determine your income.
2: Yeah.
0: As deep. I was thinking along the line of man not dying full and free. So a man should die free and he should die empty. Now, when we are born, naturally we are born, as the word says, we are born in sin and shaped in iniquity.
1: Yeah.
0: Along the way, the sins of our fathers have a way how it latches itself onto us. It's not always done intentionally or purposely, but it happens along the way. Whether they decide to teach or not to teach, we are still going to learn. And that's something that goes across the board for all men. You could choose to learn the good. You could choose to learn the bad. The way how some people have some things in them, like anger, rage, unforgiveness, you know, a whole lot of issues that men and women experience, things that they inherit. You know, people inherit some chronic diseases like cancer and diabetes and all those type of chronic diseases that are inherited. So some people, they pass on traits that not necessarily a disease like that, but it could be a disease of the mind. And it kind of goes in line with what Bishop is talking about in terms of how you feel, what you believe. So poverty is a poverty mindset. Our stunt mindset is a disease of the mind, just the same, that is passed on. Because what happens is that when fathers who don't take the time to dig deep and repair, which Christ plays a great role in, that the repairs that needs to happen, the rebooting of the hard drive so that we can function whole. Then when a man do get connected to his spiritual self, right, and the Spirit of God to guide him and to help him, now that brokenness that he inherited from his parents, so a response, you can see it in a response. So your mother did something to you, your father did something to you, it is engraved in your mind, right? Is engraved in your mind. And at that time, whenever you know you decide to do, well sorry, I just got distracted there. I want to make sure somebody said they're not hearing. I want to be sure. Sister Nodica, you had to put up your volume. We hearing, right? So, you know, the way you choose to respond to your sons or your daughters as a father could be based on the trauma that you have experienced. Now, we're talking about legacy. If your father said to your son, nothing is impossible with God, I have proved it. Mm. You go ahead, you put your mind on something, God is going to help you. So your son have a big dream. He wants to go to the moon. But you never had no dream as a man. So because your father tell you, when you had your dream, your mother, your father tell you, what stupidness you're dreaming about it. Boy, what all we know is fishing and agriculture. Not like anything is bad with that, but get the point I'm making. So you're either going to sea or you're going to land. You understand? You want to go on the moon? Where you get this craziness from? You understand? And God may have well placed it in that child's heart that there is something he needs to understand about the glory of God that is on the moon. And his life has been designed by the Creator for him to go to the moon, but his father only know about the sea and the land. And because his father, you look back and you see land and sea, or land or sea only. So a man come talking about the moon? Were you crazy? So all you get is, what I inherit, you must do. If you endeavor to be different or do something different, well, something wrong with you, and we will laugh at you. We will treat you like how Joseph's brother treated him, and say, here goes the dreamer. All you're doing is dreaming. And we will even fight down your dreams because of that burden that we are carrying from our father. And I remember seeing an analogy sometime this week where a woman passed down a big stone, right, to her daughter, right? And the mother passed it down to her mother. So her great grandmother passed it to her mother. And then she passed it down. And then reached down to the great granddaughter, which is, she has another child. She said, no, that stone, I'm not going to pass it down to you. I'll put it down and I will do something different because this is not yours to carry. You understand? Because it was a burden. You check what I'm saying? The stone represented in this instance a burden that everybody just passing on in the family generation. You understand? And so men have to be aware of that, because if we are not aware of it, we automatically pick it up. And that's why the word always say, be transformed by the renewing. Be ye transformed by the renewing of your mind. So it's not where you came from, but who God says you will be. Because there is divine instruction for every man. And I would add here, unless it is passed on through God for the upliftment of the kingdom, and it's God's will then fine. You could carry that burden. It's for a good reason. But the negative side, so yeah, good burdens to carry too. I mean, maybe kind of the wrong word. We could say a blessing, but you know, you just say.
2: You can't be burdenless.
0: Right. Yeah, that's not. I take off your cross. And you have to follow. Christ told
2: us that. Come unto me. Mm-hmm. Yeah, come unto me, all ye labored and are heavy laden.
0: Yeah.
2: I'll give you rest. For my yoke is
0: easy and my burden
2: is light. Right.
0: Mm-hmm.
2: Because he's the one in Isaiah 53, he's the one that carries the brunt of the burden. You cast your cares on him.
0: Mm-hmm.
2: But the crux of the matter is that the vision, when God gives you a vision, as you were mentioning Joseph, vision doesn't see people, doesn't see your brothers, it doesn't see your sisters.
0: Right.
2: Vision don't see people. Vision sees systems. Systems. So people need vision, because without vision you perish.
0: True.
2: So the more we speak about systems, like the kingdom is a system, the more we speak about systems, spiritual systems, kingdom systems in a nation, because a nation is a geographic location. So when the pilgrims came, they came to a geographic location. But there was something spiritual about the place. And the family that chose to go after the spiritual, because God would always give, you'll always give plans and ideas. You'll always give a people a vision.
0: Mm-hmm.
2: But you now have to build a system. So there was a system of education built by the family of Jonathan Edwards.
0: Right.
2: They bought into that system. They invested in that system. So we saw three things happening there. You saw information, you saw money, you saw time.
0: Mm-hmm.
2: And these three you cannot possess all at the same time. So if you need money, you have to use information and time to get it.
0: Mm-hmm.
2: Those who cut the corner, they ended up in the penitentiary.
0: Mm-hmm. Mm-hmm. I like what you just said.
2: If you need a lot of information, you gotta spend the time and invest the money.
0: Yeah,
2: that's for information, right? If you need money, you have to take time and information together. And that is that threefold cord is not easily broken. Because if you try to break it, if you try to go around it, then if you notice the listing that Trevor gave, there's a lot of brothel owners, a lot of gamblers, a lot of prostitution going after the money, but mm-hmm. not having information. Jonathan Edwards, if you know on his side, Trevor lists a lot of academia.
0: Mm-hmm.
2: Because it is said that great heights were not made by sudden flight, but while some slept, upward toiling in the night.
0: Mm-hmm.
2: So we know that the choices when it comes to vision, and if vision sees people, then vision would have to wait, because some people change their mind. Some people move on.
1: Yeah.
2: So that's why vision don't see people. So you are safe. If you notice how Habakkuk wrote it, he said, write the vision.
1: Make it plain.
0: Mm-hmm.
2: And those who read it, they're going to run. The vision don't run, you know, the vision stands there. But there are people that run with the vision. Mm-hmm. And hence the reason you know that there are people who are going to be in different brackets. And what Sabi was talking about is a caste system. The enemy will create a caste system where you can't go outside of that scope of what you were born into.
0: Mm.
2: And that's the spirit of poverty.
0: Mm-hmm.
2: Poverty is a demonic spirit. Poverty will take everything from you. Poverty will fly in the face of God. And poverty will say, isn't that your son in the pig pen? Isn't that your son spending all that he had? Poverty is going to leave you defenseless. So the systems that were put in place, notice the vision, if they had a vision that was anti-God, vision really doesn't see people. They ended up in the penitentiary. Those who had a vision now to go after academia and to really lift their information, lift their IQ, they had a longer generational span. They could trace their history.
1: Mm-hmm.
2: Versus the guys from the Dutch side of it, they were all in one place, not moving. The cycle was just there. Iniquity just keep you in a cycle.
1: Mm-hmm.
2: So whom the Son set free, it is really free indeed.
3: Yeah.
2: Chains are broken and they continue to break.
1: Yeah. You know, one of the things that is important for I would say building this legacy is to believe God. And that believe God is talking about obey his commands. Now, commands are not the easiest thing to obey. And that is why you realize if you go into the army or the security thing, you are the first thing they do is take away that identity from outside. Cut your hair thing. Take all your clothes, etc., and give you a new haircut, new suit of clothing. But also, the first thing they do, they put you to drill. You're marching from sunrise to sundown, maybe for weeks. And what they teach you is to obey commands. Obey commands. Left, right, right, left. Turn right, turn left. You understand? Slow match, quick match. Obey commands. And that is one of man's biggest problems. Because once we become a man, we believe we have to obey nobody. Once you become a big woman, you think, I'm my own woman now, I could do what I want. And you have seen the downfall of so many people because of that mindset. Comes back to the same thing, belief. Knowledge, information, right? You start a little business, you start making a little money. You understand? Nobody could talk to you. You don't want to go and study. You don't want to go and do nothing. You understand? You're not seeking any way to build your IQ, as Bishop says. And that is the challenge for men. We struggle with obeying commands. Because commands are not, as I said, not the easiest thing to obey. But that we see that's the difference with Abraham. God said that with Abraham. And I believe all of us as men should want God to say that about us. God said in Genesis 18 verse 19, I know Abraham. He will command his children. And then God expanded and his household after him to keep the way of the Lord. What a powerful testimony. You understand? Of course, we know Abraham had his battles and his struggles. But at the thing, God was able to say that about the man. What is God going to say about us when we come to the end of all this? What is there any literature that's going to be written? Bishop talk about that. When we started this whole thing about men and legacy. The great men of the faith that has passed through this Caribbean region, where are their literature? Where are their documents? Where are the things we could go and handle it and touch it? Where are their Bibles? It's non-existent. Where are their writings? Where are their summons? You could go and get Spurgeon and all these men's summons. Where are the men from the Caribbean summons? That has converted so many Many got saved, converted. Where are those sermons? Where are those writings? That is our challenge. Bishop talk about it. Literature. The great men of the faith, the fathers, they encourage their children to edit, to be part of the legacy. How much authors? How much military officers? Understand how much heads, presidents of universities? How much businessmen? How much senators? How much, you know, how we went into politics to direct the righteousness of the nation? We spawn that. We don't encourage our, no. And that is the challenge of for us. So that is the part of the cycle we have to break. And we have to put that in the mind of your sons, our sons and grandsons. You understand? You must aspire to the greatest thing you can be in God. To become the greatest man or woman of God that you can be. I'll pong that in the head every day. And we have to do it because they have to learn to obey commands. Abraham was doing something in the ears of his family and his household. He was repeating something consistently that God is saying here, you know, commands. He will command his household. He will command his family. Abraham was doing something that I've never heard of someone preach on that. What was Abraham saying to his family and his household that God could have said that about him? If we are going to leave a legacy, brother, we have to be doing something, the same thing over and over and over again. You understand? But it having one, eternal impact, and two, generational impact for the glory of God. And that's part of our challenge today.
3: So, you know, all of us, all three of us here are fathers, and one thing I know we all know is repetition could become taxing on our minds sometime. You know, you say something yesterday and you have to say the same thing today. And 3 years you're saying the same thing on the 50th year or on the 70th year, apparently sometimes they just get it. And I think when in the cycle, when you are actually trying to, when you learn, let me put it like that, because the only way you will encourage a change in something is when you have been delivered from that thing. Mm-hmm. I mean, a negative something, right? So unless you're not healed, when you see it, you would not know how to deal with it. Instead, you would just, it would not load nothing with you. It wouldn't trouble you. You understand? Unless you have consciously dealt with the thing. Whether you sought help for it, or you went to God and he allowed someone who has information to pass it on. Mm-hmm. And passing it on is important because legacy is all about passing on something, right? Healed men will constantly try to ensure, even if they see traits of the broken man showing up in their children, they would constantly try to impress upon them that is not the way, the brokenness is not the way. So it might hurt you at times because, you know, when you know and then you've seen it right in your face, you know, it's obvious. You have experienced it with people. You have seen it in your own life. I know you're not just fighting for the sake of a child, but you're fighting for something you want to preserve and so it can be passed on to further generations in your family tree. You know what I mean? So it could be a real taxing thing, and some men just give up because they feel like, you know, all of that do, it's like it's not working. But you see, most times it's too much talking and you trying to do too much for yourself as a man. you're not acknowledging the help that God is offering, and the methods and the strategies and the wisdom and the knowledge, the understanding, the know-how, the we-how to do certain things, you know what I mean? When I say the we-how, but like God will show you how to do things so that you can teach the lessons. I'm going to share a quick thing with you guys. So the other day when, you know, they talk to my son, Jed, his mother talked to him, and he didn't like how his mother spoke to him, so he went in the room and he locked the door, pulled the curtain, turned off the light, and he in this dark room. So I gone in the room, I opened the door, I say, boy, what are you doing in this dark room? This darkness is not a good thing for you. What are you doing there? I said, boy, get up, come out under that sheet. That sheet, open the curtain, put on the light, let some light and some air come in this room. So he got up. Later that night, he fell asleep. While he was sleeping on the couch outside, woke him up and sent him in his bed. It was just about minutes 8 in the night. I in the kitchen, not too long after he went in his bed, I washing some dishes and I felt something come and touch me on my back. Dad, I just had a dream. I just had a nightmare. Okay, come, let's sit down. What did you dream, Jed? I saw a man dressed all in black watching me from the bushes. And I ran upstairs in the house and he was trying to come up to the house. And why is he coming up? It's like a web caught him on the step. And my little brother go and he threw water on him. I went inside the room and I come back, he disappeared. But he looked very scary. I said, okay. But I had to become a dream interpreter at that moment. I said, so you remember the darkness I was telling you about that you create in your room during the day? I said, you know what? Block the man from coming up. That is our prayers. Prayers of your father and your mother blocked. Dad, pray for me. Pray for me. Right? So, I pray for him, but it's like he find that prayer is not enough, so he had to go to his mother and mom. I had a dream all over inside the room. She wake up, I would sit in the kitchen, and she blast him prayers inside. And come back with again and I emphasize, don't lock yourself in dark rooms. You understand? I say, you see, you taking it for granted, you've seen it one way. This is what I was trying to tell you. So it was a good teachable moment to get the message across, because when you lock yourself in a dark room, it signifies a state of depression and you're opening yourself. And a lot of people today, men, you know, they practice that from since they were young. So when they get older and life starts to hit them in such a way that they don't know how to deal with it, they go into dark places and they tend to try to just the same. They add things to it to numb the mental turmoil that they are feeling in their minds. The things that they know, the thought that they can't out. It's like a fire burning in their head. And every time they ask yourself a question, it's like the question does most times would be like, why? And they're getting no answer. And the devil have a field day with most men in this type of situation. And so they act out. They do things, scary things sometimes, the most scary things. Men does do some, I mean, women does do things too, but we focus on our men, is our men program. So men does do some, and they does hear the demon speaking to them in that time. And you really need deliverance. Deliverance plays a great role in terms of passing on the blessing. Because unless you were delivered from the curse, how would you pass on a blessing? The only thing you'll be passing on is curses. Mm-hmm. You'll be speaking them to your children, because that's what's in your heart, brother. That's what you see. That's what you inherit. It's like our diseases I was mentioning earlier on. So unless men get it, they wouldn't say anything different. They wouldn't see anything different. They wouldn't believe anything different. And they wouldn't walk any different to what they actually inherit, what they believe. And just that's it. You know you're accustomed. You come up in a family in a small house. Your bedroom, your house is Thompson, we know about small houses. A 4 by 2, a 10 by 10, maybe a 20 by 15. Your room is like 8 by 8 or something like that. You understand? And your feet are 4x6 bed inside there. When the bed sit down inside there, the corner is just a little room for you to, you know, and your clothes pack up in boxes. I talk about my life. You understand? And you might be in that situation. I have known people, they stay in that situation and bring up their family in the exact situation. So it's like, I got that leaving condition. That's all I know. Some people still lighting maybe a lantern or something. Thank God he had a little solar lights passing out now. They may charge it in the day and put it on in the house in the night. But they don't believe that they deserve any more. And that they could even be any more. You understand? Sometimes, on that point, sometimes you don't see the end, but you could start the process as men. You might not be the one who puts on the light, but if you encourage that there's a light that could be put on, I didn't get the opportunity to put it on, but listen, I see you, my son, my daughter, you can change the narrative. The little I have, I want to encourage you with it. And sometimes we speak so much negative words over our children's life, more than the positive. We don't speak the blessing. In fact, out of our mouth, the tongue, we shall, your mouth shall what? Comfortida, blessing or cursing. And a burden, unless we're talking about it like in the way how Bishop mentioned it regarding the scripture, as Christ said, take your yoke upon me, my load is easy. Bishop, whatever I say, I can't remember it now, but the point I want to make is that sometimes we pass on these burdens onto our family. And that we want encouragement.
1: Next generation.
3: Yeah.
1: Mm-hmm. Yeah. Well, you see, what I hear clearly, and I had a note of it here, is that legal rights is real in spiritual matters. And you could, and the enemy is very subtle and crafty. And you see like how Jacob steal Esau birthright? If we play the fool and we focus on the wrong thing, you lose your legacy, brother. You lose it, but right. You understand? You lose it, but right. And the Bible said, no matter how much Isaac cry and plead and beg, he couldn't get it back. The blessing that was supposed to be his went to who? His brother. Mm-hmm. I mean, you see, giving up your rights in God. It's a dangerous thing.
2: Isaac told him, when you come into dominion, you shall break the yoke. Mm-hmm. Shall break his yoke from off your neck.
1: Yeah.
2: So he had us to go, and he had to go out there and toil to get dominion. He had to build a city called Edom.
1: Mm-hmm, mm-hmm.
2: He had to raise up an army just to deal with one man who stole his birthright.
1: Mm-hmm. Yeah, that's
2: Isaiah chapter 9 says, every battle of the warrior, not the soldier, you know, every battle of the warrior is with confused noise.
1: Oh,
2: and garments wrapped in blood. Said, but we are coming to a time where there's going to be a different outcome to the battles.
1: Mm-hmm.
2: There's coming a time where he says this will be with fuel of fire.
1: Mm-hmm.
2: So we are coming to a new day. Mm-hmm. Where the battlefield is changing.
1: Yeah.
2: The fuel for the battle are some of the things that we now deal with. We had to convert it to fuel. We had to realize that there's a prevailing tendency. That prevailing tendency must be destroyed. Because what we know is that the times that we are now in is going to take a different kind of a mindset, because the mindset that caused the problem, not the same mindset that's going to solve the problem.
3: True. True.
2: So you know that the lawyers that were created, the lawyers and the legal side of Jonathan Edwards' family, who do you think they were dealing with? They were prosecuting, they were dealing with all the issues that were created by the Dutch lineage who chose the burden side of legacy. So the whole battlefield for the warrior is changing.
1: Mm-hmm.
2: And men must arise in this hour.
1: Yeah.
2: Men must equip themselves, because the fire is going to burn up what you thought would have been the outcome, or what you thought you could have used to get by would no longer be used to get by. The excuses and some of the mindsets. We are coming to a time where it's not going to work.
3: Hmm.
2: We are coming into, they call it the beginning of sorrows. It's going to be a painful time. And the battle lines are already put in place, whereby we're in an algorithmic age where you can't say, I don't know. I didn't know. The information is there. Nations are rising. We see Africa pushing. They're going to push past 1.5 billion people. China. See India rising. And the battle is going to be decisive by fire.
1: Yeah,
2: the kind of fire that is coming is not going to be ordinary fire. It's not going to be fire, because I don't know if you experience it in Grenada. We have people lighting fires here, strange fires. And in these fires, they are trying to offer up different chemical responses to the realm of the spirit. But this fire that Isaiah is talking about, this kind of fire is going to come through fervent prayer. It's going to come through a level of the Holy Spirit that we have never seen before. And it's coming. So the warrior now has to be in preparation for what is about to happen. So when Sabi was talking about his son and the dream and what he experienced, a different kind of warfare coming. Different kind of warfare that is upon us.
1: Yeah.
2: Because you know, back in the days, you would hear the clashing of the swords and the moving of the chariots. You would hear the men shouting. And Isaiah says, that lasted for a long time. He said, but this now, that different kind of warfare that is coming. And we sense it for the families, we sense it for the homes. The fuel that is going to be given to this fire is going to be things that we now see forming. You're wondering how these men operating on that level, how these guys not seeing that, not understanding that the shaking is about to come.
1: So what I'm hearing there is that we have to be less criticizing, less critical, and more focus on purpose. What is the mission? What is the call? You know, because God calls. You know, and he commands. And this, God is changing the status quo. And this changing of the status quo is not the normal way how we expect. You know, it's not the transitioning, you know, from true death. Because the time is too crucial for that. You know, Bishop, you know what the text say? Every battle of the warrior is with confused noise. It's not, this is not, this is not no natural. This is supernatural. Because when you look at what God did in the past, none of his people had really, when God said, I will fight for you, and we have to raise our soul, man. Mm-hmm. Whether God sent heal, or he caused them to hear something and begin to turn their souls upon one another. Mm-hmm. You know what I mean? The confused noise. What is the message? You understand? Are you hearing clearly? That bishop just said it. Are you hearing? What are you hearing? What are you hearing? Which voice are you listening to? So, you know, like Stephen in the text, in the gospel, in Acts, and like Philip. Brother, your bishop said it, we'll be moving to places, going to do things, and people wonder how these men get there, how they go and come back. When we are on the mission for God, we don't need no visa. We don't need nothing. When God said to go, we'll walk amongst men, and they won't be able to see us.
3: Mm-hmm.
1: We'll pass through the airport and the security, and we'll be untouchable. That is the dimension God is calling us to function in now.
3: Mm-hmm.
1: You understand? So all of the security mechanisms and all of the AI and all of the cameras and facial recognition and thing. You understand? This is what he's talking about, the algorithms.
2: The system's gonna be there, you know. Remember, the system could be there, but what you alluding to is that every point of entry, every point of access to a nation,
1: mm-hmm,
2: is guarded by principalities.
1: Yeah. Mm-hmm.
2: So the battle plan is changing. If you notice, the battle plan is changing.
1: Mm-hmm.
2: The enemy is changing his strategy.
1: Mm-hmm.
2: And so God is also, what Isaiah is showing us here is that God is also changing the way in which the battle has been conducted. He's changing the battlefield. He's doing a quick work. It's a mm-hmm. quick work. Because this kind of fire is not ordinary fire.
3: True.
2: And he's using it not just to refine, to cleanse, but he's using it to change the order. And what we thought would have worked, he's using that as fuel to push the fire. In other words, there's a new phase that is coming.
1: Mm-hmm.
2: And the things that we are holding on to is going to be thrown as fuel in the fire. But we haven't seen the strategy yet. We know on paper, we know it exists. And what we have been doing to solve problems and fight battles in yesteryear, we're going to use it as fuel. So he's bringing us to a place where he is training. He's moving us from soldiers to warriors. He's training us. He's moving us from just blessing to power. It's a training that is taking place so that we can now acclimatize to the new level of battles. So sometimes we might be dealing with a two-dimensional thing.
1: Mm-hmm.
2: Might be in a one talent, might be a one talent believer in a two talent world. Mm-hmm. You might be a four talent believer and you're in a world of 10 talents. And you might be going down with that experience thinking that, okay, I'm gonna just deal with this, not knowing that the battle plan is changing, the battlefield is changing, the outcome, what you think you know is going to be used as just fuel, and it's, in other words, it's not coming back. Mm-hmm. We've never been this way before, and we can't go back

Remember, the guy was in heaven. That was one of his function. And he lost it. And God gave it to man. Hey. So when you see there is a push to sideline men from leading worship, and then you understand what's going on there. The creature understand the power of a male worshiper. David, the Bible declares, when David began to dance, David was one of the greatest warriors, but he was a worshiper. So I was standing in church doing worship, and you know what the Lord said to me? He says, God's army of praisers and worshipers is what will lead the charge. This fuel Bishop is talking for, the fire. So when you see the station is facing opposition to 24 hours of worship and praise to God. You understand? When you see the enemy seeking to hinder us from coming to the full in our worship and our praise and our prayer, you understand what battle we in. And the enemy is ultimately fighting for the family. You understand? Because if he destroy the family, the legacy is damaged. And today I was reflecting on that, and I was saying to my wife, when you hear a home is broken, you could literally see something has fractured there, and it's like if there is children in it, they have to start anew again. You could literally see the fracture. So if there's a family and there's a young boy and the husband leave, you understand? You can literally see the pain, the brokenness of that.

0: But we're living in a new dispensation. This is time for men to arise. You understand? Legacy builders. Legacy builders. Bishop, legacy builders. I think you had a show up for that.
1: Yeah, man, Bishop will be there. Yeah.
0: You had a show up for that Legacy Builders Conference. Mm-hmm. Hallelujah. We prophesy tonight it shall come to pass. Mm-hmm. We have to fuel the Caribbean. The Caribbean church has to be ignited again.
1: You know, I think about the and when I was living home, the Lord say this song, and I don't know, the song just come. So I heard the song in my spirit, I hear this song of revival. Because mm-hmm. one thing that we know for sure, right? Despite all the evil in the world, mm-hmm. evil is not more powerful than
0: nope.
1: God. Mm-hmm. And despite the enemy's intent to keep men and put people in bondage, God also have his own desire for man. And it's not for men to perish, but for man to have life. You understand? And life abundant, in abundance, and not poverty, not, you know, the mediocre thing. But in reality, the shape of your spirit will reflect how you view things, you know, how you see things where God is concerned. So the way how you allow the Spirit of the Lord to affect your life as a man would affect how you build your family. Your convictions will come from that. And a lot of men, their conviction is dull concerning the things of God, and therefore they don't see it as necessary. They will see feeding their family as necessary, physical meal, but not necessarily spiritual meal that is necessary for balance. Men will take care of their family financially because they have worked, and principle is at play here, where, as Bishop mentioned, you have invested in your in information, so you now have knowledge. It's a principle. Whether you are a believer or not, the principle will work for you. Because Solomon tells us that in all of getting, we should get knowledge, you know. And when you have knowledge,

0: have a cost, the knowledge you have, someone will pay for it. The more you have, so that's principle. But what's the sense getting carnal or worldly knowledge, or knowledge to help people just in this physical world to serve, but not have knowledge of your Creator? And men don't pass balance onto the, a lot of men don't do it. I mean, sometimes we will sit and say, men don't do it, but it's good to also acknowledge the men who are doing it and taking the time to see it as important as we pass the legacy on. It's not one-sided, but it's holistic, and great emphasis is placed on every aspect of it before your children. Is model, you are a great model of that. The men that does that, I want to say congratulations. I encourage you to keep on doing that. Single men out there who are doing it now, you are creating before you actually have children. You know, I bridging to me this evening, and that's a great analogy. You're probably listening. I'll take what he told me. He said, bro, I was living with my mother. I started buying some stuff. I bought a blender. I bought a pot. I bought some iron. I bought some things. And she was like, why are you buying all these things? I mean, and he said, because I have intention to build a house, and I want to have things for when I move into my house. And he didn't see the house as yet. And that's a great analogy as a young man, because sometimes we think it's fathers alone we're speaking to. But when you start thinking about legacy, when you have a consciousness of what you're doing as a single young man, it's so important, because before you have a wife and before you have children, you're already conscious, you're already in that mindset, that frame, that mood. So you already know what you would pass on before you have it. You're already praying about it. God help you to be that, you know. And we know different situations in life brings out different parts of us. That's why lately I've recognized how my own past can hijack my mind, I'll put it like that, if I am not paying attention, and cause me to, you know, it overrides the truth that I know I'm supposed to believe. So, like, I might unlike stupidness because maybe I've been a part of some stupidness, and then when the stupidness happens around me, I tend to not want to let my light shine to you know, it's like, you know, I'm a light shining and the darkness now will go away because the light is shining, right? Now, we as men, we have to understand that we are light bearers. We are men who are carrying swords, you understand? And where we are, there should be a difference. And it must start in your house, in your home. That is not no rocket science. That is, you know, we might think it's not rocket science. We might say it's a simple thing, but some men don't see it. And that's why I believe that this program, God is actually, I believe he's using it to bring the revival to those who are hearing. Even the ladies who are listening, you could now encourage your husband differently. You could encourage your male child differently. You could now look at your life, because this might only be the only time you might actually get to hear this. God may, you may not hear it no other way. He might not register to you no other way than this tonight, or maybe the couple programs we have done before. You understand? So what I'm saying is that it's a great opportunity. Even as it's ministering to myself and to Trev and to Bishop, I hope it is ministering to you just the same, to bring the awareness that we need to see where we are, or where we came from, where we are, and where we're going. Because it's important. You can't, I mean, you don't build a house from the roof. You start with the foundation. Nobody goes up there and says, how would it stay up? You understand? If the roof, if the foundation helps to support the roof, right? And some things, that's why you have a plan when you're building a house, you know. You go and sit with the draftsman or the architect, and you start, and they have to deal with a man who will understand the soil. You understand what I'm saying? And how much flow is this? You have to test the soil, Trev, know about that, to see if the soil can maintain, if it's solid. When we do an insurance, we ask, are you building on reclaimed land, or are you building on rock? Are you building close to the sea, close to a river? All of that they have, you know, how we will assess our risk.
1: Yeah.
0: You understand what I'm saying?
1: Yeah.
0: So it's the same thing. You must know what you're building on. And there are some things you may not want. You have to dig it out, throw it away, so that you can literally build something that can last, because all legacy will last, you know. You see?
1: Yeah.
0: But
1: yeah,
0: some can change.
1: True.
0: So you could start the book, and the book could start negative, but it can end differently. You check what I'm saying?
1: You're prophesying there, man.
0: Yeah. They say they are the spirit of the prophet and me.
1: No, because I will tell you why. I have something written down here.
0: Go ahead, brother.
1: And what it says is that, this was just dropping my spirit this evening. It says that, know that this is not a short-term project. I think God wants us to understand, this is not a short-term project. This whole talking about legacy is not a short-term project. And then it goes on to say, no man builds a house to collapse during a storm. Nobody is going to invest their money to build something that they know this thing will collapse during a storm and are going to lose everything. Right? Storms will come in your life as a man.
0: True.
1: As a father, as a head of a family, head of a household. But you have to know your purpose in the season. You understand? You have to know your purpose in this season and your time. Right? So, we see with Abraham, through his life, he built altars unto God. And when I looked at it, the altars Abraham built were not always altars that testify of his victories. You understand? And his triumphs. Some of them were of his defeats. You understand?
0: When we get it.
1: You know? And therefore, we have to do the same. We have to document our testimonies. You know? Document our testimonies. Document our failures. And that is one of the big things with me.
0: Yeah.
1: Well, we don't like to talk about the failures.
0: It's embarrassing, apparently.
1: You know what I mean? We want to cover that and hide that, you know what I'm saying? But some of the greatest testimonies you will ever hear is a testimony that talks about the failure and then how God brought you through and to succeed, you know? And where God showed you mercy, where God extended grace, where God God's forgiveness and his compassion, and he filled you with his love and his strength again. That's the greatest testimony. But that is part of our struggle in this whole legacy thing. So how we transfer information that God has revealed to us to the other generation is critical. Bishop has been talking about that whole life, how we transfer this knowledge, this information, how we build in the IQ, the intelligent coefficient. You understand? Or we taking them from seeing in a two-dimensional world into seeing into the realm, into seeing spiritual, giving them spiritual sight, spiritual vision. And how are we going to do that? That's something we have to seriously pray about, because I think when you look at, there was something about Abraham that Isaac, Esau, Jacob, Joseph, all those guys, you know, patterned their life after. What were those commands? It is his testimonies. How he handled his wife, how he dealt with his wife. For his wife to call him Lord, it means that the man was doing something good. You understand? How he treated her. How he handled his servants. God says in that same verse there about how he will command them. He said, because he by doing what? Righteousness and justice. The world is a very unjust world these days. Justice is hard to come by. And when justice, the Bible says, is falling the streets, evil reigns. Because now man begin to think that the law of the land is not moving fast enough. You understand? There is so they begin to take the law in the land. So that's where you have hired assassins, killers roaming the streets. You understand? For some drugs, for a smoker marijuana, somebody will go to kill somebody.
0: Yeah.
1: How does the church and the believer function in this dimension, in this reality of the world we're living in now? When you could leave home and go to the supermarket and some fanatic You understand? Come there with a gun or a suit and begin to attack people. Some religious fanatic high on some drug. This is the reality we're facing in the region, in the Caribbean. We've seen it on the streets of our country. These religious fanatics
0: seasons.
1: Who dress up in their purple robes and thing and want to be violent, want to come outside your place of worship and thing. Are we going to be the men who call fire down from heaven to consume them, that they know, listen, don't mess with the people of God? The time has come, God is saying, when we have to become really radical in our approach to our Christian faith. Abraham was a really radical man. You know? When the enemy captured Lot, Abraham said, I'm going to fight for my nephew and bring him out. Abraham was a warrior.
0: The seasons that we're in.
1: Yeah?
0: Yeah, the seasons that we're in. In John 10:22, Jesus was at Jerusalem, and interestingly, John said it was winter time. It's a very intriguing verse in John's Gospel 10:22. So he's standing at the Feast of Dedication. They have to dedicate this spot because Antiochus Epiphanes tried to offer a swine on the altar.
1: Wow.
0: So they fight to get rid of him, the Maccabees. And they have to know they desecrate the altar. So they have a feast of dedication. And John said it was winter time. In other words, there are seasons that would come that would not warrant what happened in another season. In other words, winter doesn't last, but it's a withdrawn season. So sometimes a nation could be going through winter time. Sometimes a family could be dealing with winter time. Sometimes a ministry, sometimes the men could be dealing with a winter time and you don't know. So he's at Jerusalem, he's at the Feast of Dedication.
1: I never saw that verse before.
0: You see? And then summer doesn't last.
2: Mm-mm.
0: But sometimes when you're in your winter time, you feel withdrawn. You don't want to speak much. A lot of men find themselves in our winter time. And how you speak in your season will tell if are you mature? Are you leaving a legacy? There are night seasons. There are night seasons that are very quiet. As Trevor mentioned, and even as Savvy mentioned, the night season darkness comes in. There's a time where you have to know how to approach that season. Because your season will tell you, even if you don't want to, the season will tell you how to dress. So that winter time, you can't dress the way you dress in summer, in the winter time. So there are seasons that will tell you, are you in a place where you're leaving a legacy? Or are you at a place where you're looking for someone to pull you up? Because you find a lot of men are in situations where they find themselves in winter time, very withdrawn, very cold. And you might ask them, hey, what's happening? What's going on? Wow. But they don't want to say what's happening.
1: Yeah.
0: So if you notice in the text, the feast didn't happen when Jesus was in his timeline. It happened way back in BC, where they had to rededicate the spot, rededicate the temple, because someone was trying to destroy the worship system.
2: So they added this feast. They added the feast of dedication to the feast of trumpets, to the feast of Passover, so that they would commemorate what happened at that location.
1: Mm-hmm.
2: So he showed up there, but the feast happened to fall on a winter time. So many times we're dealing with issues that we didn't plan for that season to come, and it comes. And some people would find themselves in a season and they don't want to come out of it. They don't want to get out of that season.
1: Okay.
2: They're stuck in that season. And as much as you're trying to pull them out of it, they believe that I'm comfortable here.
1: Mm-hmm. Jesus.
2: I like it here.
1: Mm.
2: And then the season comes and it's over. And they still won't take off the clothing. They won't take off the mindset. They won't walk away from it.
1: Mm. Jesus.
2: So there's a lot of psychological therapy, psychotherapy needed.
1: Mm-hmm.
2: There's a lot of counseling needed for men.
0: You know,
2: because it's something else.
0: Yeah, and Bishop, one of the things with that is concerned is that men have to learn to drop their pride, man. You know, we have to learn to drop our pride. The pride not helping. Yes, you know, if you need help, say you need help. Because if you don't ask for help, you cannot receive. Yeah, you don't receive healing.
2: They won't drop it.
0: And it's hard.
2: They won't drop it.
0: And you know, one of the things I recognize.
2: What I've discovered,
0: go ahead.
2: Before you go further, what I've discovered is that some men like the story that they carry. So that they will get attention, you know, in the story. And it's a lot. And this is why I mentioned Isaiah, because what is coming is something else. It's going to burn up a lot of things, a lot of comforts, a lot of shelter, a lot of shields, a lot of facades going to be burned up. To really bring out the latent power, to bring the men, you know, to that place.
1: Them of all that what they hiding.
2: Mm-hmm. Yeah, because definitely.
1: Mm-hmm.
2: You know?
0: Yeah. What I was saying there too, just to add to what you mentioned, is that that that men need to understand that your trials, you know, they're not necessary to break you. The quicker you come to the understanding as a man that your trials have lessons for you to learn so you can grow and mature and overcome, is it better for you? You will start looking at your trials as your friends, your testing, even the problems that you're going through, even the people who are giving you trouble, so to speak. Or the things that might be bothering your mind, if you take a different outlook on it, you'd start asking yourself better questions. Because if you're asking yourself why, as I mentioned earlier on, and you're not going to get answers by asking yourself why. Because if you knew why, you would change something about you so that you would not be in the position that you are in as a man. So sometimes you need to go and ask somebody else. That's what I'm saying. Drop the pride. Acknowledge your feeling, man. It's beyond you. Because in that moment, you in your winter season or you're in that darkness you're in, your son, your daughter suffering, your wife suffering, brother. Because you in a place where you're in an abnormal space, because they knew what it was like to enjoy your presence, your companionship. And now it's a sad thing because you're confusing their minds. Right? And you need the healing. Mm. But you have to recognize the source of your pain. That's why the Lord gave me same with Trevor and my brother Alistair, that when you're going to start advertising this conference, I'm going to take a shovel and start digging a hole in the ground. Because most men don't go digging for their issues. You see? I may say the same thing tonight over and over, but it is true. You must go digging for your issue. Some things, you hide them for so long. You bottle them up and you put a cover on top of it and you lock it in there until it starts to stink. You know what has happened when you put things inside? You know, it started to ferment. It will mash up the cover and break up the vessel that is holding it. And you as a man, you carry then a load. You don't want to carry that kind of burden because you go pass it on. You see? So that's why you have to learn to give up. Yeah. Give it up. Give it to God.
1: Yeah, that's,
0: you understand?
1: The challenge.
0: I know it sounds simple. It's not simple as I'm saying it. Eh?
1: No.
2: I was number one question. Number one question that men have is, how do I hear the voice of God versus the voice of the enemy?
0: Let's go there.
2: You see? That's the number one question that men have.
0: How sure is God speaking?
2: How do I recognize? Right. How do I recognize it's God that is speaking versus the voice of the enemy? And interestingly, Galatians chapter 5 gives us the answer for that. Whereby God will always speak through the fruit of the Spirit. Always speak with love, joy, peace, long-suffering, gentleness. So the fruit of the Spirit, the enemy could never speak on that level. But he will tempt on the fruit, but he can't speak on the fruit. So in the garden, you saw where he pushed and pushed and pushed Eve to see this fruit that God instructed them not to eat. Now, when God released the fruit of the Spirit, the enemy have to back up. He just had to back up. He can't fight that fruit of the Spirit.
1: When you filled with that, you're right.
2: Yeah, the Spirit. He can't fight that. So that is the starting point for you to recognize this is the voice of God. Because they will always have the fruit of the Spirit. Always contain the ingredients. Because you know, when you go to a restaurant, they don't have salt on the menu, you know.
0: They put it on it and put it there for you.
2: But the moment that is not available, you're gonna know.
1: It's
2: gonna be so evident if it's not there. So the deep dive is to really know that you can hear the voice of God. Because God will never tempt you, but he will test you. You can't test him. You have to trust him, but he will never tempt you. So the fruit is there to give you the assurance that this is God. But the enemy would never handle the fruit. Can't touch the fruit of the Spirit.
1: You know, but that question that Justin asked, spoke about. I was listening to a program on the radio, and the guy was saying, man, we have this false perception that all of us need to have a different story for us to have interesting conversations. You know? And he said, but no, if we all had the same story, we could have really interesting conversations. Because see, when you look at us in Christ, we all have the same story. We were lost and that is part of the enemy trying to keep us from having interesting conversation about that. So that's why you say men hiding. I say because they don't understand that we all have the same story. We all keep...

0: No. We all can have some interesting conversations about who we and what God has done for us and where he is taking us and why I am following him. You know? And I think that is the place we have to really begin to bring our brothers to let them know, listen, man, hey, we are all grafted in. We are all grafted in the same vine. Hallelujah. We are all branches attached to the same vine. You know?
1: Mm-hmm.
0: And all of this, you know, perception we have that there's no competition there. There's one mission. There's no competition. There's only one mission. That's the mission of the cross. You know?
1: Yeah. Oh. In order to pass on the right legacy, I believe chains has to be broken and healing has to take place. If a man, again, if you're broken, you're wounded, you need help. Recognizing that you need help as a man is important. Ask for it. Don't sit in silence.
0: Yeah.
1: Don't sit in the cold. Don't sit in the dark. And don't come out in the light pretending that all is well when you know you're bleeding, brother. Because your bleed and your blood will stain the people that are very close to you. Outside, you will see with that big smile on your face. Inside, you're the most, you're angry like a lion, dread. You just, you know, because these are the people they're comfortable with, so you just want to buy them up. You know what I mean? I just had to make it is you're just brutal. You feel free to show your true colors where you think you use the lion in the jungle. And if you're devouring, you ever see a lion eating your own cub? That doesn't happen. It doesn't see. I mean, I don't know which animal that does eat. You ever see any animal eating there? We have any animal in Noble Church? I use agriculture, man. That does eat. When you make a child, eat the child?
2: Well, unless the lions do.
1: They're territorial.
0: They will kill male. The other male. Isn't the young male.
2: Yeah, the males. Yeah. Alpha.
0: Yeah.
1: So you see?
2: Yeah, the alpha.
1: So why you want to be a lion in your house? It doesn't make any sense. Mm-hmm. You're killing your words are like the teeth of the lion. You know, you're damaging your children's future with your mouth. You understand? Their self image is not being created. They don't know who they are. It's tarnished. It's being destroyed constantly. See?
2: Yeah.
1: And that's not the type of legacy that you want to live. Because you're wounding someone who would have to see the scars forever. And the scars, because they may be looking whole, doesn't mean that they are healed. Because until someone comes around and probably throws some spirits on it, it starts to burn again, or some rum, some alcohol. It starts to burn. And the alcohol can be anything. The alcohol could be poured not only in the home. The child could go to school, the teacher remind that child of the way that they don't like how you as a father deal with them. Somebody out in the community remind them that. That's like alcohol. You know, you get a wound and you rub alcohol and you start burning your ballot. Well, that person starts screaming for help, but it doesn't look like help to most people. They see the opposite. And you see, that's what church, when we in church and the kingdom should be different. I was saying to my brethren this evening, I say, bro, when you see things and God open your eyes to things that makes you want to retract or say, boy, this is so hurtful. They are opportunities, and I had learned that the hard way. They are opportunity for persons who need one. Sometimes you can't really help them by speaking just yet, but you can speak to God about them You could pray for the opportunities so that they can come around, so you have cordial discussions where you can pour in and show them in such a way, in terms of, as where you say, you're restoring them with a spirit of meekness, and you're restoring them with love. You understand? Because a lot of us, the place we find healing or go for that healing is in the church, is close to God and His people. And when we are damaged and wounded, and men wrong us, and

0: you, you put a stone or a millstone, you say, and tie them in a rope and throw them in the bottom of the ocean. You can play with that, especially the young ones who are going through all these things. They ain't mature yet, but they have been through more than an adult who is 40 years has been through. And they ain't even lived their life yet. They have been abused and used by people in the community who are actually carrying their own wounds. But I would say God have use for it. Nothing goes to waste with God, as it takes submission. And again, the mindset has to change, the change has to break, the deliverance has to happen so that the wounded can be healed and become a great testimony to those who are in the same place. And so God would use those people who avail themselves and men who wants to change the story so that their children would not be saying the same thing. But the lesson, the things they would pass on would say, Dad took the time. But I knew, I don't understand how this man, coming from the life he telling me and the life he's showing me, it has to be God, because it does not match up. You understand? It don't make no sense to me. How you could tell me, I feel my dad probably making up some old story to encourage me. But the fruits will show. And that's why it's good to bring your children back into the past. Bring them to the places where you probably would have walked. I remember Gen X talking about it. We had the meeting, the program with him. And he said, I brought my children on the street where I used to sleep to show them not to take what they have now for granted. Because this is where I was. This is my story. I don't hide it. But God changed my life. And I'm pressing on now so that you could have a better life. But pay attention. It's not just the worldly thing, because if you're going to look at it from a worldly standpoint, you're going to be an enemy of God. If you just want to look at all that you gain, you're going to gain the whole world and lose the most important thing, which is your soul. And we don't want that. We want it to have abundance, but also know that you must be rich in spirit. You must be humble. The fruit of the spirit must be present in your life. That's what we want to pass on to our children. We want to see when they're acting selfish. How are we going to find ways to teach them? You can't be that selfish. One of my son, he always praying only for himself. Every day, he said to him, young man, you can't be praying for yourself alone. And tomorrow, you might just sweeten it up in the end so that you wouldn't say pray for yourself and just that. God, remember my family. Remember my Uncle Trevor today. In Jesus' name, amen. You understand? So what you're going to do? You have to still keep telling him, young man, when you pray, it's not only about you. Because then that shows a level of selfishness. And then you come out in your action, because naturally you're not, what are the abundance of the heart, the more speak. And yes, we know with children, they may say, foolishness is bound up in the heart of a child. So many fathers take more interest in brutalizing, beating their children with rods and belt. To straighten them out, not taking the time to teach them.
1: You know.
0: So what's your rod?
1: Yeah. Me, I think this whole thing about legacy is teaching me two things.
0: Mm.
1: One is that the God we serve, he has no rival.
0: No equal.
1: And listen to me, when you begin to live with that consciousness, I think you begin to step into a dimension of faith. You know, that you will see God do great and mighty things.
0: Mm-hmm.
1: And then the second one, I think for me, is that we have to purpose in order we will die in faith.
0: Yeah. I like that.
1: You know, uncompromising.
0: Yeah.
1: Uncompromising in our walk with God.
0: Yeah.
1: You know? Abraham believed God and he was confident to him for righteousness.
0: Mm-hmm.
1: And that has to be, you know, one of our standards or measurement. Do I really believe God or not? If I believe God, here is the evidence.
0: Mm-hmm. Show it.
1: So you see, I come from here, but mm-hmm. here is the evidence.
0: Yeah,
1: like
0: sure.
1: Begin my walk with God. These are the milestones.
0: Yeah,
1: you know.
0: Yeah,
1: you know. And what's the way he said Gen X did? He brought. He showed him this. I erected this here.
0: Mm-hmm.
1: You know, this was one of the milestones in my life.
0: Yeah.
1: You know, and we do that, as you say, by rehearsing it in the heads. So, faith go carry us through. I encourage the men, don't quit, you know, don't give up. Keep the faith, and the faith will carry you through. Mm-hmm. Amen. Bishop, over to you. You have the final, see?
2: the Philadelphia, what we see is the Philadelphia dimension. There's a Church of Philadelphia
1: mm-hmm.
2: that Jonathan Edwards and they lived in that era.
1: Mm-hmm.
2: We didn't live there.
1: Mm-hmm.
2: We inherited the legacy of Philadelphia. So what Philadelphia had was a lot of music, a lot of worship, a lot of singing. So when Trevor was making the point of, are we documenting anything? We have a lot of music documented, but we have few sermons documented.
3: True.
2: We have a lot of albums from the Caribbean greats, but we have few sermons documented. And that is what we inherited from Philadelphia. We now live in Laodicea. It's a terminal church age. In a terminal church age, this is it. There's no other church age coming. So we become native. We become first responders to this final terminal age. So everything begins to happen in this age to prepare for the removal of the church age. So we must soberly, prayerfully understand the Laodicea dimension. We have been called to this dimension. Remember, we could have been born in the early 1900s. We could have been in the times of Jonathan Edwards. But God didn't want us at that time. So Laodicea is one of the worst times and the best times converging at the same time. And you have to be so focused where you work out your own salvation with fear and trembling. You're going to find a lot of trembling. Demons are going to tremble at the name of Jesus.
1: Mm-hmm.
2: You have to tremble at what is before us. Terminal. In other words, there's no other church age. The church will be removed from the surface of the planet.
1: Mm-hmm.
2: Not ordinarily, but with dramatic form, where the dead would be raised incorruptible.
1: Right.
2: So the gospel, the understanding of the time, because problems emerge when we don't understand the times. When you understand the times, you're dealing with a terminal, you're dealing with a generation, an age, a dispensation. Mm-hmm. Everything is about to come to climax.
1: Mm-hmm.
2: So my prayer and my admonition is that we understand the Laodicea dimension. And the more you understand it, is the less you worry about certain things and you focus on what really matters. Because you'll quickly find out that he that is filthy, let him be filthy still. He that is righteous, let him be righteous still.
0: Yeah.
1: My God.
2: He that is just, let him be just.
0: Mm-hmm.
2: So you maintain your course. Don't let anything distract you.
1: Distract you. Yeah.
2: Distraction is a spirit. Don't let anything keep you back from your focus. Because anytime a man loses focus, he's in big trouble.
0: Yeah.
1: Jesus.
0: Yeah. We need men to rise up, rise up, rise up.
1: Let's pray tonight.
0: Before you pray, let me share this here. Joshua chapter 4. And that was our reading in church Sunday. Gone. And when it was shared on by our bishop, I was like, wow, this is very interesting. So you were talking about this stone a while ago, and it came back to me. Alright, so all of us as men are carrying something. But I love this here. It says here, and it came to pass when the people had completely crossed over the Jordan that the Lord spoke to Joshua, saying, take for yourselves 12 men from the people, one from every tribe, and command them, saying, take for yourself 12 stones from here, out of the midst of the Jordan, from the place where the priest's feet stood firm, and then carry them over with you, and leave them in the lodging place where you lodge tonight. All right? And then Joshua called the 12 men who had been appointed from the children of Israel, one man from every tribe. And Joshua said unto them, cross over before the ark of the Lord your God into the midst of the Jordan. And each one of you, take up a stone for on his shoulder, according to the number of the tribe of the children of Israel, that this may be a sign among you when your children ask in time to come, saying, what does this stone mean to you? Then you shall answer them that the water of Jordan were cut off before the act of the covenant of the Lord when it crossed over the Jordan, and the water of Jordan were cut off, and these stones shall be for a memorial to the children of Israel forever. And I just read this here to see here that the children would ask questions. And what are we as men in the legacy? What are you, Trevor mentioned it, what it is that you're leaving behind? So our testimony of when we were not men who followed the ways of the Lord, and to the point where we are now, what are the landmarks, what are the memorial stones that we would have to say, look what the Lord has done here, this is how he has done it. You understand what I'm saying? And that is important, that we have to lay the things down. The same thing you talk about, Bishop, in terms of some people doing songs, but a book, where is something to say, hey, God did this for me, take a page from my book, right? As much as I tell them my life, when I pass on, I want to leave something, so when my great-grandchildren come along and they see it, they're going to ask, Dad, what is the meaning of this? Because I have nothing to look back and ask my father, what is the meaning of this? I don't ask my mother, what is the meaning of this? You have anything, Trev, that you could ask, what is the meaning of this? Should we allow? You
2: know what I mean? That text is a powerful text, huh?
0: Yeah, I mean, that text had opened up my eyes, man. Looking at
2: revival. We have to pray. What that text is telling you is always pray for revival.
0: Mm-hmm.
2: Okay, see the stones that were wet? Those stones were wet from the beginning of creation.
0: Mm-hmm.
2: What is telling them, take out those stones, because there were stones that could only taste the water in the flood season.
0: Mm-hmm.
2: They were dry.
0: Mm-hmm.
2: Dry. He said, take them now. And those that were experiencing the water for centuries, take them out. And those who couldn't get the fullness, put them in. So that's revival under Joshua.
0: Hey.
2: In other words, there are those who are at the brink of something, the verge of something, but nobody to put them in, nobody to change the order. And nobody knew they were at that level. Until the waters subside, they saw that there were massive stones in the Jordan.
1: The Jordan, yeah.
2: And God, yeah, and people would just pass over it. People would just pass
0: over
2: and not even, and God says, stop, take them out. In other words, there are those who are going to experience the fullness of God. There mm-hmm. are those who, yeah, were on the peripheral, observing. He's going to push them in. Because sometimes people see you doing what you're doing and not understanding the cost. They're not yeah. counting the cost. Yeah. Mm-hmm. Yeah, because sometimes you're in the audience and you see somebody with a microphone and you want to go up there. And when you really go up there and you understand the pressure they're under,
3: mm-hmm.
2: you want to go back to your seat.
3: Back to your seat.
2: Yeah. So it's revival. That is a powerful text. It's a revival. Oh, those God. Stones that were exposed to the water for centuries, they take them out. Take them out.
3: Mm-hmm.
2: Replace them. But build an altar. The most important thing is don't just scatter them, but build a memorial altar.
3: Mm-hmm.
1: Hallelujah. Father, tonight we want to thank you.
3: Yes, Lord.
1: God, as we have listened to you, we hear that you're speaking to us in a dimension that God will require deep introspection, reflection, and your spirit building upon it.
2: Yes.
1: So many times we have the impression, because of how we've been misled, that revival is just with noise and falling down and those kinds of things. But God, revival could be like a hallelujah, like a raging storm, a spring about to burst forth from deep in the bowels.
3: Mm-hmm.
1: Just a moving of God upon our hearts.
3: Yes,
1: a calling to us to come deeper, come up closer.
3: Mighty God.
1: Hallelujah. To wait on God, to spend time before your throne. So I pray tonight, God, that as the men and the women would have heard, God, they will understand that this is a new dispensation we are in. It's the final one. Hallelujah. We are at the end of the wrapping up of the church age.
3: Jesus.
1: There is no doubt about it. We see that what the signs are everywhere, the behavior of men and of leaders, oh God, of governments, the way all things are going, it is heading to a climax.
3: Jesus.
1: Hey. So we pray that we would help us, that we will not build our lives upon this world.
0: Yes, Father.
1: But instead we would build upon Christ,
3: the solid rock. Yes, Lord.
1: Because all of the ground is sinking, and all of the things will fail, your word declares.
3: Lord.
1: Help us tonight to make the right choice.
3: Thank you, Lord.
1: To make the right decisions. Help us tonight, oh God, to write the vision, record the testimonies.
2: Yes.
1: That, oh God, those who come behind will have it.
2: Yes, Lord.
1: They will not be deceived. Forgive us where we have failed, oh God, as a people, as a church, as a community of believers. Forgive us where we have failed and we have walked in our own selfishness, our own self-righteousness.
3: Yes.
1: Take us back to that place where we once more will walk before you as your servant Abraham did.
3: Mighty God.
1: That we will have the record what you say about us, that we left a blessing to our generations.
3: Mm-hmm.
1: I ask for your covering over us tonight. Household, everything that concerns us, everything that pertains to life and godliness, we ask for your preservation. Hallelujah, that no evil will befall us or come near us, or our dwelling.
3: Yes, Lord.
1: Or anything that concerns us, oh God.
3: Yes, Lord.
1: That your angels will continue to be encamped around about us.
3: Mighty Lord Jesus.
1: You have no rival. Nothing could compare with you.
2: Yes.
1: Your name is above every other name.
3: Yes, Lord.
1: Hallelujah. So we stand upon your word tonight. And we trust you, O God, yes, completely with our families, with our homes, with everything that we have. We trust you completely. And we commit it to you. In Jesus' name.
2: Amen.
1: Amen.
2: Amen.
3: Amen.
1: Amen. Amen.
0: Well, are we finished?
1: Hear what the Lord say.
0: I don't think we finished. I think we have a lot more to go still. We flow in still, you know. We flow in as the Spirit of the Lord leads us. We flow in till November. We flow in till November. Well, gentlemen, it was a pleasure having this awesome conversation. It's always eye-opening, knowledge gaining, wisdom gaining, and God, Spirit always speaks. As I always ask Him to just talk through us as we make ourselves available, open unto us what would have us to see, and I believe He's doing just that. So I'm grateful to the Almighty for being just making myself available, He making me and you and Trev Bishop making us available, because we don't make ourselves available. God makes us available, you know, and the enemy tried to stop us. He's a tiredness, trying to take me, and I say, but I'm tired, I ain't sure if I'm making it today, you know, what a man rest. But the Spirit of the Lord saying, now you have to go. So here I am, and I'm grateful. So Bishop, blessings, as we say, shalom.
2: Blessings upon you.
1: Shalom.
2: Shalom. Blessings, Trev.
1: Blessings.
2: Wonderful night.
0: Amen.
2: Praise the Lord.
0: Praise Amen. God.

This is John Jenkins for Teaching Missions International. Welcome to our encore broadcast of Dave's devotion for today. In today's devotion, will he not repay man according to his work? Dave encourages us to be strong in helping others. And now, Dave's devotion. How well do you respond to hard times? The Bible has a great deal to say about adversity and how we respond to it. But how do you respond to the difficulties that others face? Do you try to help, or do you look the other way? Today's passage

To his work. Psalm 24, 10 through 12. I have always thought of this passage as an admonishment to endure through difficult times. But lately, I've begun to consider it another way. The New American Standard Bible translates the first line this way: If you remain indifferent in times of adversity, your strength will depart from you. The adversity the psalmist is talking about isn't yours. He's referring to someone else's adversity. If we are indifferent toward the adversities of others and we don't use the strengths that God has given us to help them, our own strength will be lost. The Holy Spirit has given you and me certain strengths. That strength isn't just for you and me, it's for others as well. Let's listen to his closing remarks again. If you say, "Behold, we did not know this," does not he who weighs the heart perceive it? Does not he who keeps watch over your soul know it? And will he not repay man according to his work? Today, take some time to consider how you can use your strengths to help people in need. Use your strengths in ways that will bless you and bless them. And that is very good news. Thanks for listening. For full transcripts and replays of all devotions, visit teachmi.com/Dave. 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

The human body needs a sodium, but too much salt in the diet can lead to high blood pressure, heart disease, and a stroke. Getting rid of a salt habit may not be easy, but it's not impossible. Start by training your taste buds to enjoy foods that are not salty. This is Nutrition Hints by the Grenada Food and Nutrition Council. Today we talk salt, specifically table salt, also known as sodium chloride. It is the biggest source of sodium in our diets, which when used in high amounts can cause many health problems. Many foods bought in supermarkets are high in sodium or salt. This is because salt is used as a preservative and flavor enhancer so that foods in bags and cans can last longer and taste better. Carefully read food labels when buying packaged foods and limit your consumption of highly processed foods like salami, sausages, bacon, among others. Your nutrition labels will tell you the amount of sodium in foods. Here is a quick guide. A low sodium food has less than 140 milligrams per serving. Moderate sodium food has less than 400 milligrams per serving, which is about quarter teaspoon. A high sodium food has more than 400 milligrams per serving, which is more than quarter teaspoon. Your sodium needs differ based on your age and health condition. General recommendations for adults and children 14 and over is 2,300 milligrams, which equals 1 teaspoon of salt daily. Try not to go over your recommended daily sodium intake. The amount of salt you eat affects your blood pressure. Salt makes your body hold on to water. If you eat too much salt, the extra water stored in your body raises your blood pressure. This means the more salt you eat, the higher your blood pressure. This puts a strain on your heart, arteries, kidneys, and brain, and can lead to heart attacks, strokes, dementia, and kidney disease. People who consume high sodium diets usually urinate more. This is because salty foods make you thirsty, and the more thirsty you are, the more water you'll drink. Early introduction to salt during childhood and high salt intake throughout adulthood may lead to health complications later in life. Until next time, the Grenada Food and Nutrition Council reminds you to eat, look, and feel well in 2021. I am Lichelle Murray.

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3: 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That's why the government of Grenada has introduced the Cost of Living Assistance Program, a temporary package of targeted relief measures designed to help families and businesses manage higher living expenses. 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The government will also continue fuel price stabilization measures, keeping gasoline, diesel, kerosene, and LPG cooking gas prices capped through December 2026. And there's even more soon. 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

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That's why the government of Grenada has introduced the Cost of Living Assistance Program, a temporary package of targeted relief measures designed to help families and businesses manage higher living expenses. From August 1st to December 31st, 2026, households using up to 200 kilowatt hours of electricity per month will receive an enhanced $50 monthly electricity subsidy. In addition, VAT on electricity consumption will be removed, providing further relief for households and businesses. The government will also continue fuel price stabilization measures, keeping gasoline, diesel, kerosene, and LPG cooking gas prices capped through December 2026. And there's even more soon, beginning August 28th and 29th, and continuing with two VAT-free shopping days each month through October. 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

0: Welcome to Pathway to Faith Enrichment, brought to you by the pastor and church family of Sanctuary of Praise, Mary Ann St. George's. The Sanctuary of Praise is a member church of the Pentecostal Assemblies of the West Indies. Our pastor, Reverend Philip Chase, will be sharing a word that is divinely inspired and relevant for all times. We do extend a warm invitation to you as you join us in this telecast for Sanctuary of Praise.
1: No horses are galloping at full speed to break in on you. You are safe at home. Well, at least so you may assume for now. Until the war breaks the line and get to your village and your parish and your community and your nation. So really, for the child of God, there's only one safe place. It is in Christ. And all around you, wherever you may find yourself, you'll find those territories are areas and arenas of conflict. Because you are born again of the Spirit of God. And there is a hostile force that is against you and will fight you down on every hand and on every front will lay siege against you. Why go to battle? Why go to war? There is a higher calling. There is a higher calling. Why apostles and prophets, pastors and teachers and evangelists, all. But more in this context, the apostolic ministry and the pastoral ministry. Because they are given the daily care for and over the flock. People, they are caring for. There's a higher calling. Duty calls. And the apostles and pastors and prophets and teachers who care for God's flock have no choice because duty calls. He or she has no choice but to say, yes, sir. Duty calls to war, to battle. It's a higher calling. Souls are placed on a scale, and the weights are not balanced, neither equal. What are the things you are faced with regularly and you are asking people to pray for me? Pray for me. What are the things that confront you that you ask your good brother or sister or spiritual leader, pray for me for this and pray for me about that? And these, it is because you are in a conflict. You're in a war. And you are calling on your fellow comrades and soldiers to join you in rank in this battle, in this fight for your survival. The mystery of God is the revelation of Christ. So Paul went to war for the defense of the revelation of Christ. He went to war. For Paul, it was a discomfort. I tell you, spiritual pastoral ministry Hey God, now you can do that thing, you know. And the mother calls, you get sometimes. And the hours of the night or the morning, they call. And then what the call is about. Natural energy is a must role to play in your intervention. Now the spiritual anointing. Now only the anointing of the Holy Ghost. Natural human strength and energy. Natural human power. Coupled with the power of the Holy Ghost combined to bring you your deliverance. Because sometimes you don't just stand up. You have to dip down and come up. It's like lifting a heavy weight. You don't stand up straight like this and lift something heavy. You bend your back, kink your knees, go down and make sure you hold it right so your back does not get the direct stress or the damage your back. You have to posture yourself well. Go down, take the lift, and then how to come up with it destroying you. So certain spiritual warfare you're dealing with is also have a direct physical component. You have to dip down and then come back up. The anointing on you and the power of God is on you. And you come back up. And when you come back up, out comes Christ. The boss take a deep breath. And he's gone. Or they vomit out. Or they spit out. And they're gone. Go off here. So, it is necessary that pastors go to war for the church. Because people are fighting you down. And the devil directly fighting you down. And systems fighting you down. Institutions fighting you down. Who do you go to? Your pastor? Or a spiritual leader? Or a spiritual elder that you know could help you? You go to everybody, you know? You're not going to every and anybody. You're going to those who you know could help you. You're going to get a release and relief. So appreciate pastors. Love them. But they went to war to bring comfort to the saints. The necessity of the conflict guaranteed the full assurance of the knowledge of the mystery. That's our next rational, next reason, next purpose, next objective, next goal. Why is Paul going to war? To guarantee your assurance of your salvation and the full, not some of your assurance, the full assurance of the knowledge of the mystery. Who is the mystery? Christ. What is the knowledge? Do you know the knowledge? That I know, that I know, that I know who he is. And I know that I know who he is experientially. And I know that I know that I know who he is, for I keep his commandments. Paul says, I go to war to guarantee. Could you imagine that? Now you in the past thought, well, God shall guarantee the full assurance of my salvation. Well, why then does he have watchmen? Why then does he have in the churches pastors? Why put pastors if he himself had to come down to do the pastoral work, then get rid of all the pastors, call them home? Because they are useless. Not God guaranteeing the full assurance of the knowledge of Christ. It is the pastors going to war, going to battle, entering into conflict to bring unto you a guarantee. So when the enemy attacks you, you come to the pastor, he listens, he hears you, counsels. He prays. It may be a very severe thing. You may say to you, okay, I'm going to fast for you. Yeah. I'm going to fast for you. But I want you also to fast for yourself. And he may give you certain days in which to fast. And he may give us certain scriptural warfare text to read. And say, read this. And pray. And he shall go to bear you up in prayer. And he says, matter is serious because final destiny is involved in this year. And praying is good, but is insufficient. I'm going to fast for you. I'll fast 3 days for you. I'll fast 7 days for you. I'll fast 1 day for you. I'll do several times till this thing is broken. Till you are loose. Till you are made whole again. I'll go to war for you. The necessity of going to war is to guarantee you sleep well in the night, guarantee you have food on your table, guarantee you keep your job, guarantee you have a job, guarantee you succeed, guarantee you're doing well, guarantee you get healed, guarantee you made well, guarantee that the debt is canceled. And that canceling of debt means you will not die. You will not die. And they tell you, you will not die. It was meant to kill you, but it will not. You will not die. You're going to live. That's our work. It is called spiritual warfare. That they may have a full assurance guaranteed that they have the knowledge of the mystery. Colossians 1:22. In the body of his flesh, through death, to present you holy and unblameable and unreprovable in his sight. The enemy wants to slander you. He wants to cuss you down, cuss you up. He wants to blame you for everything gone wrong. And you have nothing to do with that. He wants to raise his tongue against you. That's why Isaiah the prophet says, no weapon that is formed against you, and every tongue that riseth up in church, men thou shall. In the body of his flesh, through death, to present you. So Paul is guaranteeing the preparation of you for a presentation to be made unto God and his Christ. So appreciate when you are rebuked, you are chastened, and you're corrected. Tell yourself, if you accept it and you repent, you're on your way to heaven. Show on your way to heaven. He's guaranteeing. All of us in here are parents, and we love our children. But someday when they get you mad, you pull a belt, and you forget where the belt is landing. Two of them. One time when they get you on the right side, you forget where the belt is landing. But the belt landing somewhere. You don't love them so much that you would not pull a belt. Well, I stopped pulling belt. I got a rod. Flexible one. Love doesn't cancel it. Doesn't cancel love. Love doesn't cancel off chastening. Doesn't cancel. It's not cancel culture, yeah? Love does not cancel. I care how much you love them. That thing is deeply wrong. That thing is so deeply wrong. You're so vexed. And so I own out what? Are you following me? Why should it be different in God's house. I don't use no bell. The word speaks. The word speaks. Because Paul, he has to make a presentation. I must stop preaching and teaching every Sunday morning. Stop preaching to you and do some more teaching on a Sunday morning. Because many people church that boy praise and hallelujah, so don't dance on whatever and go home. And we don't hear much. Paul has to make a presentation of the people to God and before God. You have to present them. To present you? How? How? To present you how? Holy. Present you how? Talk to me, church, this morning. Talk to me now. We have been taught today. We are interactive this morning. How are to present you? Holy. Shakamanti and my. Without uncleanness. Are you hearing me this morning? Without uncleanness. Without uncleanness in any of its forms. Any. Holy. For without holiness, no man shall see God. What is church without holiness?

I surrender. I give up my soul and all of my desires to you. I surrender to you. I had to present you holy, and I must present you without people blaming you. You must be blameless. So I must tell you of the accuracy of biblical truth. So you'll be accurate in your response to physical life.

0: and unreprovable. People don't have to verbally assault you and verbally accost you and verbally speak you down because you have earned that kind of manifestation. That's what we go to war against. Anybody telling you you are right and you're wrong don't love you. And anyone who will not tell you what you are doing is wrong, they who do it wrong know they are wrong, and those who are hearing the wrong, not saying to you they are wrong, they don't love you. Don't love you. They are aiding in your self-destruction. Are you not repenting? Are you going to destroy yourself? Totally. Unless you stop. And God said, wherein which it is done in his sight. In his sight. So you're not pleasing men. You're pleasing the Father. You're pleasing his Son. You're pleasing the Holy Spirit. So, church, we must go to war to guarantee a full assurance of the knowledge of Christ. We must go to war to guarantee it. Paul came alongside to push back, and then to advance the work of God. We must go to war. It's unavoidable. Must go to war. I must go to war. Say it again. I must go to war. I have to fight. Hey. Colossians 1:28. Whom we preach, warning every man and teaching every man in all wisdom, that we may present every man perfect in Jesus Christ. Plenty work. You have to present every man perfect. The word perfect means complete, well furnished, well taught, well educated in the word, well full of the word, well furnished in the word, well knowledge based people. Every man. We have representation of perfect men to make. We have representation of perfect men to make. We have to present to God, no? Perfect men. So the verse you had earlier on, holy and unblameable. Now the next verse says now, perfect. Perfect does not mean you wouldn't make mistakes. It does not mean you will not make mistakes. You will make mistakes. But you're so strong in the word that you're going to make less or little mistakes. Because now you know, and knowledge brings about change. Because you know. You know you can eat breadfruit every day, not by making oil long. You can make different version of the food. That it is wonderful. Not only oil long alone. You can make it several different ways. And you could eat that thing for a whole month, non-stop. Or for the whole year, for that matter. And you never go tired of it. I like oil long. I eat that every day. Just don't call me oil long. But I love oil long. I love oil long and dumpling. Sweet potatoes in it. Pigtail in it. Don't give me no salt fish in it. Don't give me pigtail. Yeah, I like oil long. Come to the end, brethren. Come to the end. We must go to war. Colossians 1:13. Who has delivered us from the power of darkness and had translated us into the kingdom of his dear son. Who had delivered us from the power of darkness? That's Christ. Christ has delivered us. But deliverance ministries continue through his servants, evangelists, pastors, teachers, elders, anybody anointed full of the Holy Ghost can cast out demons, and God can use them to heal anybody. So the ministry continues. Who has delivered us? And after they get your deliverance, you got to stay in a position and a posture to remain delivered. And if and when the enemy come back for a counter strike and you need reinforcement, you call for it. You call for reinforcement. I'm under siege. And your aid comes alongside you. Hold up your hand. Hold up your feet. And fight with you alongside you. How wonderful it is, beautiful, sweet, lovely, to know in your day of greatest conflict, you have friends right around you saying, I'm holding. I like to use the word hold the line, because it's a military term. I am holding the line for you. I am holding the line with you. And I'm standing with you. Isn't that nice? Man, you could sleep, you know. When you know your friend covering you, you could sleep. You go, I say, I'm taking a nap now. And come and say, go sleep, watch. I keep in watch. And you take a good 45 hour deep sleep. And your friend is watching for you, covering you while you sleep. We are covering our fellow pastors while they sleep, while they fight the wars. We are fighting for them, fighting with them. It is beautiful to know you are covered by friendly comrades in arms. God bless you today.
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4: If you have a tough day at work and you get in the car and your first person you're going to call is your mom, not your wife, that's a problem.
5: Ted Cunningham is with us today on Focus on the Family, and your host is Focus President and author Jim Daly. I'm John Fuller.
6: John, here at Focus on the Family, we love marriage, and I hope people feel that and know it. It's foundational to the family, and it's a gift from God, and we need to lift marriage up to its proper place, and I think in many ways restore what God intended with marriage. In fact, it's the reason why we talk so much about it here on our program. We like to equip you with those tools to help you live your marriage in such a way that others are going to see something wonderful and beautiful in your marriage. It's a witness to the world. Today, we're targeting newly married couples, but this also applies to their parents. That's the good news. We're all going to benefit from the discussion today. We've got some solid, trusted advice about the importance of God's design to leave behind your childhood family and cleave to your spouse. So we're putting this in the family formation category, and we have invited one of the best speakers and authors on the topic of marriage, and that's Pastor Ted Cunningham. He's the founding pastor of Woodland Hills Family Church in Branson, Missouri. And Ted, you've seen a few weddings, I think. Does one stick out like, uh-oh?
4: Oh, boy.
6: I remember one, I was in a wedding and a guy passed out. One of the groomsmen keeled over into the candelabra, which almost caught the drapes on fire.
4: I've had them from, they've been so out of control crying. They can't say the words.
6: That's sweet, though.
4: That is. And you have to pause. You have to wait. I've never had a bride or groom pass out, but I have had groomsmen.
6: Yeah. Why is it always the groomsmen? What are we doing wrong?
4: And they're not even really doing anything.
6: Are they bored? Are they falling asleep? Or what's happening?
4: They have one job. They have to stand there in a tux. That's it. That's your only job. If you can't make that happen, we picked the wrong guy.
5: And as Jim said, Ted's the founding pastor of Woodland Hills Family Church in Branson, Missouri. And he's a popular author and speaker, a very funny fellow, I might add. And you're going to have fun today.
6: Ted, formally, welcome to Focus on the Family.
4: Great to be back.
6: Now, Ted, you are a contributor to a compilation, a book that we worked on. Actually, it's a series of things, DVD curriculum and other things, Ready to Wed. And I think Greg Smalley, who kind of orchestrated that resource and the other attached resources, saw that if a couple receives 10 hours of counseling or more, their risk of divorce is significantly reduced. You're a pastor. You're counseling couples who are thinking of getting married. Do you see that play out in your own church?
4: Oh, absolutely. It's a requirement for us. If you are wanting to get married, you know, at our church or by someone from our church, we require a minimum of 6 hours. Believing 10, 12 is better. But our goal is that you don't just go through premarital. After you get married, you plug into biblical community through a small group.
6: You keep growing.
4: Yeah. And continue to grow.
6: I can remember when Gene and I did our premarital counseling in Southern California. I remember there were probably a dozen couples involved. And it was an all-day Saturday for two or three Saturdays. I can't remember. But on the second or third Saturday that we were doing this, I remember three couples got up and said, we're not ready and we may not be right for each other, which is a mark of success,
4: yeah,
6: isn't it?
4: Absolutely. And I think for Amy and I, we went through a lot of skills-based premarital. And what I loved about Ready to Wed, and it's Greg and Aaron Smalley's heart and passion for marriage, is more at the heart level. We never really got into the heart conversations and the family of origin issues and the messages written on the heart. We were dealing with budgeting and dealing with, you know, the first night of intimacy. And anyway, we were going through more of the skills and not so much the voices or the messages written on the heart.
6: Which is what really crops up in the marriage pretty quickly. You may not see it in that honeymoon period, the first maybe a year or two. But those things will eventually begin to pop their heads up like groundhogs, right?
4: Yeah, and it's
6: whack-a-mole.
4: It's that moment. You're trying to figure out why your spouse says or does the things they do. And then you're over at your in-law's house and your mother-in-law and your father-in-law says or does something. And you have that moment where you're like, huh, that's it right there.
6: You see it in live action.
4: I just saw it. Now I know where it comes from.
6: Now, being a guy, the one thing not to say in that moment is, honey, you remind me of your mother.
4: Oh, you never do it. You never do it.
6: That's not good advice. What would Amy say, your wife, about good things a woman shouldn't say about her husband?
4: Yeah, Amy, when she's seeing more and more of my dad coming out in me, and there's a lot. I get the mom that comes out in me. My mom gets excited very easy. I get excited very easy when things are happening, and I love to tell, you know, my family to calm down. Hey, everybody, calm down.
6: Because that's a good coming. Place.
4: Yeah, because we're at a good. And Amy reminds me we are calm. We are all calm in this room, Ted, right now. But we love now seeing, you know, after being married for 20 years. How much the family of origin still plays into it.
6: Oh, isn't it?
4: Yeah.
6: Because, and the older you get, the more obvious it gets.
4: Well,
6: I think.
4: And the
6: I don't know.
4: Older you get, the more I appreciate it.
6: Yeah.
4: Probably 5-10 years ago, even, I'm seeing my mom and dad come out of me. I'm like, oh, but now I'm, as they're getting older, even, I'm saying, those are the qualities I'm wanting.
6: Well, and that was the section that you contributed in Ready to Wed, which was the leave and cleave. Now, that almost sounds very Christianese.
4: Yeah.
6: And it would be good for people that don't even understand what we're talking about. What is leave and cleave?
4: Yeah, Genesis 2:24 says, for this reason, a man will leave his father and mother, be united to his wife, and the two become one flesh. Most of the time, we look at that verse as a marriage verse, but the first half of that verse is parenting. For this reason, a man will leave his father and mother. In other words, it's the job of a parent to make sure a child leaves home as an adult, not on a journey to become one. That's the most important thing. Biggest mistake I think we make as parents today is we treat our children like children right up until the very moment we expect them to be an adult.
6: Wow.
4: And so for me, it's not academics, it's not athletics that raise our children into adults, it's parents. And it doesn't say for this reason a child leaves his mom and dad. It doesn't say for this reason an adolescent leaves his mom and dad. It says an adult. Wow, think about that. I'm supposed to send my children out of the home, not on a journey to become an adult, but as an adult, prepared for the responsibility of work and relationships. And in the context of Genesis 2:24, cleaving. I'm supposed to be preparing my son at 11 years old right now to be a husband, and my daughter at 13, soon 14, to be a wife. That's my responsibility. And that's where we get into the whole leave and cleave. I am preparing my children to leave. If you ask my 11-year-old, what's your dad's definition of Genesis 2:24? He will look at you and go, I will not be with mom and dad forever, so plan accordingly. That's right. And I tell my kids all the time, we love you. You're a welcomed addition to this home. But your mom and I, we got big plans after you leave, right? And they'll be like, well, where are you going? Well, first of all, we're going to Disney World, okay? We're we're treating ourselves for raising you
6: taking
4: children.
6: Taking the victory lap.
4: Yeah. So the responsibility of parents, it's not my job to send Corinne and Carson out of the home for 10 years of self-discovery and to figure out who they are. I'm supposed to send them out prepared with the milestones of adulthood, ready to go for work and relationships.
6: What are some of those things you're doing, both for your daughter and for your son?
4: So if the definition of prolonged adolescence is too much privilege, not enough responsibility, it's time, as I move them into the teenage years, to help them understand privilege is at the end of responsibility. You have to start laying on more of the responsibility. You have to start allowing them to make more decisions. If it's true we treat our children like children right up until the very day we expect them to be adults, this is why so many young people crash and burn their freshman year of college. They're just not ready for the responsibility of all that freedom. My mom and dad were on me, some of them say. They were on me all the way up until they dropped me off at college, and then they weren't there to be on me. And so I wasn't prepared for it. Ideas were thrown at me, and events were thrown at me, and activities were thrown at me, and I just said yes to all of them. And so I think that starts way back earlier. at that tween stage when individualization and separation kick in, and your child, according to the scripture, is actually becoming a little adult, that we have to stop seeing the tween years as this pushback period of time where they're rebelling. It's not automatic rebelling. It's they're becoming adults.
7: Right. And how to embrace that and encourage it, but do it in a responsible way.
4: Encourage
7: on their
4: it.
7: Part.
4: I even use the word celebrate it.
7: Right.
4: Promote it.
7: Right.
4: Like, yay, you're an adult. So what that means is I don't tell you to brush your teeth anymore. That's not my job. Right? That's like responsibility number one. I'm not going to be telling a 13-year-old it's time to take a shower. Okay? And I
7: but
4: don't
7: what do you
4: tell
7: do
4: you.
7: If they're not doing it?
4: They're going to experience. Someone else is going to tell them. I'll say this. Someone
7: well,
4: else is going to smell them.
7: Right? That's pretty
4: say,
7: true.
4: Yeah, you need to take a shower. And I'm just saying the loving thing to do as a parent is let me help my child understand that and their need for it rather than them getting picked on in the world saying, man, what's going on? That's your responsibility. You gotta get yourself up. You gotta brush your own teeth. You gotta take a shower. You gotta get dressed. I'm not laying out your clothes anymore. You can tell I'm getting pretty worked
7: well,
4: up.
7: Well, no, pretty much. I'm just
4: back. It's the season
7: I'm back
4: of life I'm in.
7: Brushing your teeth and taking a shower. If you're not doing those two things, you're probably not going to be married.
4: That's right. Exactly. And that shouldn't start when they're 18. I just think my parents would never be my alarm clock at 16, 17 years old. It just didn't happen.
7: And Ted, you talk in the book about your favorite moment in the marriage ceremony, and that's when dad gives away his little girl. And why is that particular moment as a pastor so rewarding for you?
4: It's rewarding. It's emotional. You know, the dad can be 6'8", 280,
7: let's hope so.
4: Linebacker. When, because I ask at the rehearsal, hey, tomorrow I want you to turn and face your daughter. Well, after I ask who gives this woman to be married to this man, we're not rushing through this. I want this to be a moment. And I don't work to make this some viral moment on YouTube. This is you, dad and daughter. And I want you to speak a blessing over your daughter. You won't have a clock, so take your time. You won't have a microphone. We don't need to hear it. We don't need to get it all recorded. Let this be your moment where I can't think of anything that's more literal for Genesis 2:24.
7: Speaking life into your daughter.
4: Yeah, I am literally giving you away right now to be another man's wife. And dad at the rehearsal usually shrugs me off like, yeah, no problem. I'll do that, Pastor. And have no idea.
7: Yeah, let me ask you why. You know, I think today, I don't know if it's technology and entertainment and everything else, we kind of shrug through this amazing moment of responsibility. And we underplay it in so many ways when this is an astonishing moment.
4: And for me, I think big picture with weddings, I'm super sad that everybody wants them short today is what I'm seeing in the church. And I will have the bride tell me, keep it short. I used to sit down with couples and be like, okay, let me tell you what the elements that I'm over, and then you let me know the special music, if any family's reading scripture. And there are no special elements. There's no extra.
7: They just
4: this,
7: want to get
4: extra
7: right
4: that.
7: To
4: just
7: it.
4: Just get right to it. Let's get this going. Let's get to the party. And I'm going, this is a lot of money to invest in 15 minutes.
7: Right. But why do you think that is? Why do you think people aren't cherishing this moment? And how does that play downstream with their commitment to
4: each other? That's a great example. And I know we say invest more in the marriage than you do in the wedding. But I think when we say that, we're not meaning, you know, don't view this as special. Don't view this as an opportunity or just a formality. And so, you know, when that dad on the wedding day after the rehearsal walks his daughter down the aisle and he turns to face his daughter, there's not a dry eye in the place. And, you know, he doesn't have a microphone, so all we hear is, I mean, just this little whimpering coming out. But we all have to take a moment to gather ourselves. And then he turns and faces him. And I've told my daughter, this is the story I use in the book, The Princess and the Queen. You know, when she was 5, she was kind of taking over the home. And I sat her down and said, there's only one queen in this house, and you ain't her. And she looked at me with those eyes that said, we'll see.
7: Right? Oh, man. Yeah. And she's 5.
4: And she's 5. She told Amy the next day, there's room enough in this house for 2 queens. And I sat her down. I said, listen, one day a little boy is going to say the words to you, I love you. And I want you to know he's of his father, the devil, and a child of darkness. I want you to stay away. No, I did not. Make sure every listener knows I did not say that to her.
7: What did you say?
4: I said, one day I'm going to stand at the back of a church with you, looking down the aisle, and I want you to understand something at that moment. I want you to remember what I'm saying to you now. What I'm going to say to you as you're growing up, Your mom is my queen. You will never be my queen, but you're my princess. And so one day I'm going to walk you down the aisle to become another man's queen. And I said, between this day and that day, I'm going to do the best I can. To the best of my ability, I want to show you every day how a queen should be treated.
7: That is beautiful.
4: Yeah.
7: I hope every father is hearing what you're saying right now. And to cherish that moment, to wherever you're at, if your little daughter's 15 now or 5, pick up that purpose today.
4: Yeah. And on a first date,
7: yeah,
4: share that story. Hey, this is my princess you're taking out right now.
7: You had a story in this chapter in Ready to Wed, which is a great curriculum, by the way. And this is aimed at churches primarily, but couples can do it on their own. But yep, we would love for churches to pick this up. And again, to help those couples in your congregation have the best chance at having a lifelong commitment to their marriage, this kind of premarital counseling is what it's all about. But you had a story in there about a dad who was at the moment and decided he didn't want to give his little girl away.
4: Well, he wouldn't answer me.
7: I mean, what happened?
4: Yeah, he goes, I go, who gives this woman to be married to this man? It's what almost every pastor says in some variation. And he was silent. And I thought, I tapped on the mic.
7: This isn't rehearsal.
4: Yeah, this is the wedding day. And what's funny is we practiced it the day before, so I don't know what happened. I second time, and he just...

0: He responded with, "I will not give her." And I went, "What?"
1: So now this is getting a little chilly.
0: He said, "But I will share her."
1: Oh, man.
0: And I looked over at the groom and I said, "I'm sorry, but the wedding is over." And, you know, he's got this look in his eyes like, what is going on? How are we going to manage that? I just paused for a minute. And, you know, me, my big thing is I step on everything with humor. So I tried to make a joke out of it. But, I mean, the implication of that statement for the next 10 to 20 years is what I wanted to address. I had to hear, you know, that moment when you're sitting in the exit row and are you willing and able to perform the duties of the exit row? You can't nod.
1: Right.
0: They require that you say out loud and audible, yes.
1: Right.
0: And I have to hear that from the dad. I go, because when a mom comes up to me at a wedding and says, "I don't feel like I'm losing a daughter today. I feel like I'm gaining a son." I tell her the same thing every time. Nope. You're losing a daughter. It's time for you to back away.
1: Well,
0: that's the leading part.
1: Think about it. That's completely right and logical. But you also understand the heart of the mom who wants
0: to be writing in after this.
1: But how? I can't leave everybody hanging. How did you address that with the dad?
0: I did make a joke. I made light out of it. But then I said, I've got to get the audible. I have got to hear.
1: Right there.
0: Right there.
1: And did he finally say it?
0: He said her mother and I. Yeah, he did say her mother and I. But I wanted to go on to a long sermon.
1: Did you follow up later, like after the ceremony, and say, "Let me talk you through a little bit of what was going on"?
0: Well, this may shock you, but it found its way into the message of the ceremony. The difference between giving and sharing.
1: You were that quick on it.
0: I had to be. I just am like, listen, you know, for you two to become one, because I'm this specific with guys.
1: Yeah.
0: Listen, if you've called your mom every day to share the highs and lows of your day for the last 2 or 3 years after work, listen, you can't do that anymore. Part of leaving is this is now the new lady you come home to and share the highs and lows of your days with. Yeah. I had a mom come up to me through premarital counseling and through what's in this book and all the examples of the leaving part. We haven't even really talked about leaving. The leaving part. And a mom came up to me at a wedding and said, "How dare you tell a son not to love his mother?" And I went, well, first of all, would you ever hear that? I don't care what pastor. You would never hear that out of a pastor's mouth. I said, I never told your son that. Here's part of the problem. You weren't in that premarital session. I told your son, don't call you every day. He can't do that anymore. But she interpreted that as he's disconnected from me. He doesn't love me. And then you have to walk through all of that with, no, this is actually love. This isn't hate.
1: But I need to press you on behalf of those moms that aren't, they're not seeing it that way. Tell me why, spiritually. Tell me why I shouldn't expect the same relationship with my son, even if he has married, or my daughter if she's married. Why can't I still have the same relationship?
0: Oh, so here's what I tell couples. You need to separate physically. So you need to move out if you're living with your mom and dad. If you're still in the basement with Star Wars bed sheets, we need you out of there, okay? It's time to get married. Well, you need to separate financially. I hear couples all the time, I want my parents to take our relationship seriously and not treat us like children. Well, one way you can do that is don't call home for money. Get a second job before you ask your parents to bail you out. So you're separating physically, financially, you're separating emotionally. The problem, if you have a tough day at work and you get in the car and your first person you're going to call is your mom, not your wife, that's a problem. That's going to prevent you from the second half of Genesis 2:24, the two becoming one.
1: Yes.
0: The very definition of Genesis 2:24, the picture we have is the bond between a husband and a wife is to be stronger than the bond between a parent and a child, period. It has to be separate. Then you're separating emotionally, you're separating relationally. And I tell couples, if those don't work, if you can't separate physically and financially and emotionally, and this one really gets me in trouble, you may need to separate geographically.
1: Yeah, that'll help accomplish the others.
0: It will. Yeah. You may not be able to live 2 miles from your parents if they're stopping by all the time, if they're wanting to catch up on your life, you know, daily. These are the boundaries that need to go in place if you're going to truly leave. Because we're talking about leaving. We're not talking about just moving. We're talking about leaving that relationship to start a brand new relationship, which is the cleaving part.
1: Yeah. You're listening to Focus on the Family. Today, our guest is Pastor Ted Cunningham, and we're talking about his contribution to the Ready to Wed curriculum and book produced by Focus on the Family under Greg and Aaron Smalley. They head up our marriage effort here at Focus, and they're doing a great job. Ted, let me ask you this. Some parents, and they probably would be called old-fashioned, they think having the family around them is a good thing.
0: Sure.
1: And having that high interaction is a good thing. Intergenerational living is something that more and more people are doing.
0: Yeah.
1: Is that healthy or unhealthy? I mean, in some ways, are you describing a cultural norm of today that you leave and cleave and you separate in every way? Whereas, man, in the Old and New Testament, families typically live together in the same community and shared duties and responsibilities.
0: There was a big difference, though, between, yeah, what we've experienced historically and biblically and traditionally and what we're experiencing now. Then you left your mom and dad's home and you went right into your new home.
1: Yeah, it was built during the pre-wedding time. Yeah,
0: and so mom and dad would carve out an acre on the far end of their property, and that's where you started your family. Well, now you're leaving mom and dad and maybe spending 5, 10, and in some cases 15 years on your own.
1: Right.
0: Before you enter into a new home. So that part is very different, and you now have, you've built a relationship with your parent as an adult that didn't happen for most history and biblically speaking. So now you have a husband and wife who have adult relationships with mom and dad, and mom and dad were the go-to. You know, if you needed something fixed at your apartment when you were 28, you called dad. Well, let me tell you, well, now you got a new guy. Whether he's handy or not, dad's not the first go-to phone call.
1: Yeah.
0: Again, if the goal is oneness, and not enmeshment and having a family that's so tied together.
1: And that's the common theme. That's what you're really saying, that's is the two becoming one flesh. You
0: yeah.
1: have to cleave to each other. Let's move into that, the cleaving portion.
0: The biblical definition of compatibility is specifically two becoming one. And it's the last half of the verse, because you can't have it without the leaving part. If you don't leave well, you can't cleave well. If you aren't in a, have healthy boundaries with your parents emotionally, relationally, financially, it's going to be very difficult to figure out how we're going to do this together, just the two.

0: extravagant need for your time with the parents and still honoring them. That's a really complicated
1: moment. We're seeing this. We're living this out. We're watching Amy's parents take care of, you know, Amy's 92-year-old grandfather.
0: Wow.
1: And so just when you get to that place where you're hitting your 70s and you're expecting, you know, to move up. And I will say this, her parents have been married for over 40 years. And so oneness isn't an issue. I mean, they've pretty much settled that issue. And it's a completely different role reversal. Now, it's not mom and dad trying to call the shots and mom and dad looking at decisions that, you know, Amy's parents may be making and be like, I wouldn't make that. That's kind of when we talk about leave, we talk about learning how to make your own decisions,
0: it's
1: dealing with the consequences. Yeah, no. And I believe 1 Timothy 5 is clear on that. Like, I have a responsibility to care for my parents. My parents are not the responsibility of the government or even the church. I mean, that's primarily falls on me first. And so that's a completely different issue, knowing that I will one day be bringing them back into my home or being responsible.
0: Well,
1: for
0: again,
1: them
0: you look at that cycle, it's rather interesting that when your parents are raising you, they're hopefully preparing you for that time that you're already an adult when you launch. You're not going to learn it on the job training in your 20s, that they've really done a good job. And ironically, it's almost like learning the humility of God, that as your parents then age and you're in your 50s and now mom's alone because dad passed away 3 years ago and she's not doing well and she's got to go somewhere, and you bring mom home.
1: Yeah.
0: And mom's now living with you in the little apartment, basement, or whatever it might be. How can you manage that moment in a healthy, biblical way?
1: Yeah, I still think the priority of your marriage is what leads to that honor. To know, hey, mom, we're glad you're here. You're a welcomed addition to our home. We're still a united front, you know, though. And I, you know what I tell parents and grandparents, again, this idea of advocating for your child's marriage means you advocate for their marriage, not just your child. I think that's an important piece there. Sometimes we pick our child or we pick one spouse. Advocate for both. Understand the marriage is important. It's the cornerstone in that family, in that home. Support that. And I think it's one of the, on the topic of leaving and cleaving, and again, going back to this idea that every marriage is a duet in need of great backup singers. One of the best ways for a parent to be a backup singer to their adult child's marriage is to advocate for the marriage, not just the child. And I know the tendency when that child calls wanting to go at the husband or go at the wife and begins making all the statements, the faster you can shut that down, the better. Yeah. Because you need to say, I'm here for both of you, not just one of you. Those who are absent are protected here. On this phone call and in this room.
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0: Well, it's so important to get your marriage off on the right start. And Focus on the Family is here to help you. 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And that's why we have a whole department dedicated to marriage. 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She wrote, "The sheer contrast between your advice and that of the world intrigued me. And before long, I started to see that everything I was reading wasn't simply a bunch of people with old school values, but was actually based on God's word." I tell you, I love hearing a comment like that, John. Yeah. 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
4: Hello, I'm Bill Bright with a promise from God's Word. Though I have been a believer in Christ for over 50 years, I still have much to learn. I am far from perfect, and I do not ever expect to be perfect in this lifetime. Only our Lord Jesus Christ qualifies. He was without sin. However, I know from experience that the more time I spend with God, reading, studying, memorizing, meditating upon His inspired Word, with the help of the Holy Spirit to interpret God's truth to me, the more I become like our Lord Jesus Christ, God's Son. When you spend time daily in Bible reading and study, your life will change. You will be amazed by the things God does in your life. Encourage others to study the Bible with you through the enabling of the Holy Spirit. It will come alive and be life-transforming to you and to them.
5: I don't know of any other exercise in praise that would be more fitting just before our next minister of music, Keith Green. He's a beautiful brother in the Lord, one of the most exciting songwriters, one of the most exciting witnesses and evangelists. Keith is a great teacher. He's one of the most beautiful Christians I've ever met and one of the most talented musicians I've ever met. And I'm just so proud that he lives close enough that I can have almost daily fellowship with him. And I just wish all of you could. So welcome him so you can have tonight with him as Keith leads us. Keith Green.

in these lyrics, you know. And I can't hear them when you're clapping. It's kind of partial, you know.